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1: All right, he's going to let you folks be stars. He's going to let you help him sing part of this song. A great song. Victory was won at Calvary.

0: Deseret News, I'm Mary Rose. Forecasters say much of the U.S. is about to get slammed by a major heat wave.
1: We have a combination of hot temperatures in the 90s to low 100s with high humidity will create heat indices up to 105 to 110 degrees, with overnight temperatures only dropping into the mid-70s to the low 80s.
0: Meteorologist Joe Wegman of the National Weather Service Weather Prediction Center says that the southeastern U.S. is already feeling the heat Saturday. New York Times reporters were subpoenaed after the way they reported on the president's new Air Force One. Correspondent Julie Walker reports.
2: The Trump administration subpoenaed several New York Times journalists after their report on security concerns involving the new Air Force One. That's according to the paper. The new jet was a gift to President Trump from Qatar, and it went into service last week. The paper says federal agents showed up at the reporters' homes with subpoenas to force them to testify before a federal grand jury in Manhattan on Wednesday. Trump flew the new Air Force One to a NATO summit in Turkey last week, but he departed on an old Air Force One for England, with the newer jet also coming along. He then switched back to the Qatar plane for the flight home. Julie Walker, New York.
0: It's official. Graham Plattner has formally ended his Maine Senate run.
3: Plattner has submitted his paperwork with the Secretary of State's office, so that makes his exit official. The embattled candidate said several days ago that he intended to quit the race following an allegation of sexual assault, which he has denied. But Maine's Democratic Party has been scrambling to come up with a process to select a new nominee. State law says that they have until July 27th to do so, and the party has indicated it plans to hold a convention with delegates from across the state to come up with that nominee.
0: This is SRN News. Should kids be banned from social media?
4: The Pew Research Center has been asking American adults, and 56% say yes, they would support a ban on social media for anybody under the age of 16. 21% oppose a ban, and the rest of respondents can't make up their mind. The Pew poll also finds strong support for keeping children off social media existing across men and women, young and old, parents and the childless, and both Republicans and Democrats. Michael Harrington reporting.
0: Malaysia is the latest country to try and protect young people from the dangers of the Internet. The government has started enforcing rules to prevent children under 16 from having social media accounts. This decision is part of a global effort to enhance safety protections. Existing users under 16 will have a month to manage their data before restrictions apply. Companies that fail to comply face hefty fines. This is SRN News. Actor Anthony Hopkins has a new occupation, composer.
5: The 88-year-old star of movies such as Shadowlands, where he portrayed theologian C.S. Lewis, is releasing an album of orchestral music that he's written over the past six decades. In a statement, he says, "I've been composing music all my life. Some of these pieces have lived with me for decades, and I still find myself returning to them." The album of his music, On Deck of Classics, will be performed by Gustavo Dudamel, conducting the Philharmonia Orchestra. Keith Peters reporting.
0: The European Union accused Meta on Friday of breaching its social media law by designing Facebook and Instagram to get users hooked, and demanded it disable key addictive features like infinite scrolling. The EU's executive arm issued a fresh set of charges against Meta platforms as a part of the investigation. More details, srnnews.com.
6: Here is your forecast on WZYN. 8:10 a.m. The Old Ship of Zion. Only a slight chance of showers and storms across Valdosta. Overnight will drop down to near 75. Scattered showers and storms on Sunday. A high near 95. A heat index near 110. Forsyth will see a chance of scattered showers and storms. Low to mid 70s overnight. Decent chance of showers and storms Sunday. I'm meteorologist Sally Russell on WZYN. 8:10 a.m. and online at WZYN.org.

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0: Thank you for listening to another Everlasting Truth broadcast, where we give you everlasting truth in an ever-changing world. With Caleb Osteen, pastor of Calvary Baptist Church in Live Oak, Florida. And now, Brother Caleb.
1: All right, everybody. Thank you for joining me here again today at the Everlasting Truth broadcast, where as always, it's our aim, our goal, and our pleasure to give you everlasting truth for an ever-changing world. Thanks for stopping by with me and spending just a little bit of time in the Word of God. And I want to give you something that, as I have looked at this really over the last couple of days, God has helped me with it. And it's one of those things that immediately God has been gracious to me to take and put into practice, try to live out myself. And I believe that if it'll be a help to me, it'll probably be a help to you as well. And so I'm excited to share it with you today. But we're going to look in Ecclesiastes chapter number 2. Ecclesiastes chapter 2, with a little bit of reference back and forth to chapter 3. But I want to talk on a simple subject today, and we'll just get straight into it. I want to talk about enjoying your life. Enjoying your life. Now, here's the truth of the matter. If you are saved, if you've been born again, you have eternal life abiding in you, and you will have eternal life for all eternity, and that life will never end. And so when I refer to your life, I'm not necessarily talking about eternal life. I'm talking about the present life that you and I are living here upon this earth. This time that God has given us in the here and now, in this mortal body, as we dwell upon this earth. And I know things are hard on this earth. I know things are hard in this life. I know things are a challenge. But I think oftentimes we forget that God does still intend to allow us to enjoy this life. Jesus said he's come that we might have life and have it more abundantly. And I think, yeah, that has to do with the life to come. That has to do with eternal life. But I also think that has to do with where we're at right now, that he wants us to enjoy life. And I'll tell you, one of the things that stood out to me about that kind of identified this truth to me, just think about something this simple. When God designed you, he designed you with taste buds. And what taste buds do is they allow you to enjoy the flavor of food. And, you know, God could have made us without taste buds, still could have required us to eat just in order to keep our sustenance and our nutrition, but it could have been a bland, plain experience with no taste, no enjoyment, no flavor, all those kind of things. And we still could have filled our stomachs. We still could have got the nutrition we need. But God designed us with taste buds. Why would he do that? I believe it's just so you can simply enjoy the food while you're eating it. You see, God wants us to do more than just eat the food. He wants us to enjoy the food. And here's why I believe he wants us to do it. Because when we enjoy the food and we know where the food came from, then what do? We thank God and we glorify God for it. And so our enjoyment becomes an opportunity to worship him. It says, Paul said in 1 Corinthians 10:31, whether you eat, whether you drink, whatsoever you do, do all to the glory of God. You can enjoy what you eat. You can enjoy what you drink. You can enjoy what you do, but do it to the glory of God. As you enjoy it, reverence and reference where it came from. This came from the God of heaven. This is a gift from his hands. This moment with my children, this moment with my family, this moment of rest and relaxation, this moment of pleasure, this is a gift from God. And I'm therefore allowed and enabled to enjoy it in his presence for his glory. And so we find this idea, Ecclesiastes chapter number 2 and verse number 24, where it says this, there is nothing better for a man than that he should eat and drink and that he should make his soul enjoy good in his labor. This also I saw that it was from the hand of God. Now, I want to talk about this for just a minute. Number one, I want us to notice the preeminence of enjoying your life. The preeminence of enjoying your life. He says in verse 24 that there is nothing better for a man than that he should eat and drink and should make his soul enjoy good in his labor. He said there's nothing better. You know, sometimes without passages like this, we would completely disagree with God because we get the idea that, you know, being a Christian is about work, work, work all the time. And we feel as if it's a sin to enjoy something. We almost start to think, well, if we enjoy something, then that's hedonism. But as I've already explained to you, that enjoying life is not hedonism when it's done the right way. Enjoying life is holy when it's done the right way, because when we enjoy something, what do we do in return? We thank the God that gave it to us and gave us the opportunity and the pleasure and the joy and the fulfillment. And we glorify Him and we worship Him for that opportunity. So it's not wrong to enjoy life so long as it's done the right way. Now, if you are embracing hedonism, which is just a complete pursuit of pleasure without any boundary, without any reverence as to where the goodness comes from, if you're doing that, then yeah, that is a problem. Matter of fact, Solomon approached that problem in the beginning of chapter 2, where he said, I said in my heart, verse 1, go to now, I will prove thee with mirth, therefore enjoy pleasure, and behold, this also is vanity. So if we're just enjoying pleasure for the sake of enjoying pleasure without reverencing God through it, then yeah, that's vanity, that's vain, that's evil, that's wrong, it's wicked, it's unfulfilling. But if we are enjoying things to the glory of God, now that's different. So the preeminence of enjoying your life. God says it's good for a man to enjoy good in his labors. Matter of fact, look over at chapter 3 and look down at verse number 12. He said, I know that there is no good in them, but for a man to rejoice and to do good in his life. And also that every man should eat and drink and enjoy the good of all of his labor. It's the gift of God. Twice there we have this idea that God says we should enjoy life. How about verse 22 of chapter 3? Wherefore I perceive that there is nothing better than that a man should rejoice in his own works, for that is his portion. So over and over and over, God said there's nothing better than for you to enjoy your life. The preeminence of enjoying your life. And I'm going to move through this quickly for sake of time, but the purposefulness of enjoying your life. Here's what I mean by that. I mean, you're going to have to purpose in your life to enjoy life sometimes. We get busy, don't we? I mean, things get rolling, things start happening, and it spirals out of control, and sometimes we forget to just enjoy life. We get too busy. And I want you to notice what Solomon said about that in verse 24. He says, there is nothing better for a man than that he should eat and drink and that he should make his soul enjoy good in his labor. Solomon uses the word make there, that he should make his soul enjoy good in his labor. Now, the word make signifies intentionality. You got to make it happen. You have to be purposeful about it. You have to be intentional about it. Friend, you've got to make time in life to enjoy life, or else it'll pass you right by. The only time you're going to enjoy life is time you make to enjoy life. I know things are crazy. It's busy. Listen, I am in probably one of the most busiest seasons of my life right now. I thought I could have said that a couple years ago, but I've only gotten busier. Busier, busier, busier. And if I'm not careful, I'll forget that while these are the busiest years of my life, I believe these are the best years of my life. I've got precious children that range from the age of 9 years old right now down to a year, and I have another baby that should be here anytime now. And if I'm not careful, I can get so busy with everything going on that I turn around and I look and my children are 18, 19, 20 years up. They're moved out, they're grown, and I never got to enjoy them. I don't think that's God's will. The Bible said children are an heritage of the Lord, that the fruit of the womb is His reward. They're a reward. They're a gift that God has given me. I think He wants me to enjoy that gift as well. Yes, there's responsibility that comes with that, but there's enjoyment too. Think about this. If God didn't want you to enjoy children, then why allow you to witness the glory, the beauty, and the pleasure of the innocence of a child? I've got a child right now who's a year old, and when he wakes up in the morning, the first thing he does is he smiles at you with this innocent, pure smile, and he smiles all day long. Why would God give such a wonderful gift of enjoyment, pleasure, and happiness just to say, now, don't enjoy that, though? Careful now. Don't let that smile make you smile. Don't let his happiness make you happy. Don't enjoy that. This is just a job. It's a responsibility. Take care of it. That's all you do. Don't enjoy it. No, I believe, yes, there's responsibility, but also there's enjoyment, but we have to make some place for us to enjoy it. Friend, be intentional about enjoying what you've worked for and what God's allowed you to have. What good is all this stuff if you can't enjoy it? What good is all the labor with no enjoyment? So the preeminence of enjoying life, the purposefulness of enjoying life, and we're moving quickly today, the provision of enjoying life. Look at what verse 24 goes on to say, Ecclesiastes 2. He said, "There is nothing better for a man than that he should eat and drink, and that he should make his soul enjoy good in his labor. This also I saw, that it was from the hand of God." So he gives us two places that our enjoyment comes from. Number one, enjoyment comes from our labors. He says he should make his soul enjoy good in his labor. In other words, if you don't labor, if you don't work, you have nothing to enjoy. Several other passages right here say the same thing. Ecclesiastes chapter 3 and verse 13. We've already read it once. It says, "And also that every man should eat and drink and enjoy the good of all of his labor. It is the gift of God." How about verse 22 of Ecclesiastes 3? "Wherefore I perceive that there's nothing better than a man should rejoice in his own works." So over and over and over, our rejoicing and enjoying life is tied back to the work and the labor that we do in our life. In these texts, man is to enjoy good in that which he has worked for. And the labor here in verse 24, it's not easy work. As a matter of fact, it comes from a Hebrew word that James Strong defined this way. It means to toil or to work severely with irksomeness. To toil or to work severely with irksomeness. Now, he's not talking about easy work. He's not talking about light work. He's talking about heavy, hard work. And this must be present in order to have something to enjoy. If you don't work hard, you will have nothing to enjoy. And so, of course, Solomon is not saying that life is all about enjoyment. He's saying, yes, you have to work, but then there needs to be that balance of, okay, I'm working today so I can enjoy tomorrow. Now, we get that balance backwards. There are some people who don't ever want to work, and all they want to do is enjoy. And then they have nothing to enjoy. Their life is a wreck. It's a mess, and they're miserable. But then there's that other crowd who all they want to do is work, and they don't take time to enjoy anything, and then they have all this stuff, but they can't enjoy it, and now they're miserable. And there must be a balance. Yes, we work. Yes, we labor, but we also enjoy it. But the labor here is not easy. It's to toil, to work severely, to work with irksomeness. I know we don't like to work severely. I know the hard work is just that. It's hard. It's irksome. But if we don't do the things that are hard and irksome that we don't like today, we'll have nothing to enjoy tomorrow. There are things in life that we're going to have to do that we don't want to do. But if we go ahead and we do it today, if we're not a sluggard, if we're not slothful, if we're not lazy, if we don't put it

0: convention with delegates from across the state to come up with that nominee.
1: This is SRN News. Should kids be banned from social media?
2: The Pew Research Center has been asking American adults, and 56% say yes, they would support a ban on social media for anybody under the age of 16. 21% oppose a ban, and the rest of respondents can't make up their mind. The Pew poll also finds strong support for keeping children off social media existing across men and women, young and old, parents and the childless, and both Republicans and Democrats. Michael Harrington reporting.
1: Malaysia is the latest country to try and protect young people from the dangers of the internet. The government has started enforcing rules to prevent children under 16 from having social media accounts. This decision is part of a global effort to enhance safety protections. Existing users under 16 will have a month to manage their data before restrictions apply. Companies that fail to comply face hefty fines. This is SRN News. Actor Anthony Hopkins has a new occupation, composer.
3: The 88-year-old star of movies such as Shadowlands, where he portrayed theologian C.S. Lewis, is releasing an album of orchestral music that he's written over the past six decades. In a statement, he says, "I've been composing music all my life. Some of these pieces have lived with me for decades, and I still find myself returning to them." The album of his music, On Deck of Classics, will be performed by Gustavo Dudamel, conducting the Philharmonia Orchestra. Keith Peters reporting.
1: The European Union accused Meta on Friday of breaching its social media law by designing Facebook and Instagram to get users hooked and demanded it disable key addictive features like infinite scrolling. The EU's executive arm issued a fresh set of charges against Meta platforms as a part of the investigation. More details, srnnews.com.
4: Here's your forecast on WZYN. 8:10 a.m. The Old Ship of Zion. Only a slight chance of showers and storms across Valdosta. Overnight will drop down to near 75. Scattered showers and storms on Sunday. A high near 95. A heat index near 110. Forsyth will see a chance of scattered showers and storms. Low to mid 70s overnight. Decent chance of showers and storms Sunday. I'm meteorologist Sally Russell on WZYN. 8:10 a.m. and online at WZYN.org.
5: Stay tuned for Treasured Heritage, a preaching program spotlighting those servants who have gone on to glory. Isaiah 54:17 says, "This is the heritage of the servants of the Lord." And now, Treasured Heritage.
6: My first knowledge of Bob Jones University came in 1973 with a recommendation from a preacher by the name of R.G. Lee. I received a letter from Dr. Lee recommending the school, and I value that letter to this day as a cherished possession. And I am truly grateful to God to be here. And I'm thankful for what the Lord has done, prompting the heart of these dear people to invite me to come. And I want to be used of God. All of us know that our greatest need is revival. All of us know that. But we will not have revival seeking revival. I know that revival, and you know revival, is a work of God. And it will come, if it comes, as we seek the Lord. And I'm praying that the Lord will move mightily in my own heart and continue to move in a mighty way in this place. Let's pray together, may we? Our Father, we thank Thee, Lord God, that we may enter in and speak with Thee. We know we come with no merit of our own, but we approach Thee on the merit of our Lord and Savior, Jesus Christ, by His precious blood. We thank Thee that we may enter in. And we declare our need of Thee and recognize again that we must have Thy power to do Thy work.

0: We know from Thy Word that our strength is made perfect in weakness. It is Thy strength we need in that weakness. And we yield ourselves to Thee. Dear Father, please make me a blessing to these dear precious people who have been so kind and gracious to me. Use me to encourage them. In the name of Jesus Christ, our Savior, we pray. Amen. I'd like you to take the Word of God, please, and turn with me to the Old Testament book of Lamentations. And we'll begin reading in just a moment in Lamentations chapter 1 with verse 1. In this book of Lamentations, we have the weeping prophet Jeremiah giving us what we might truly call the heart of God as we enter in, not just seeing the compassion of the prophet, but the compassion of our God. The Bible says in Lamentations chapter 1, beginning with verse 1, "How doth the city sit solitary that was full of people? How has she become a widow? She that was great among the nations and princess among the provinces. How has she become tributary? She weepeth sore in the night, and her tears are on her cheeks. Among all her lovers, she hath none to comfort her. All her friends have dealt treacherously with her. They are become her enemies. Judah is gone into captivity because of affliction and because of great servitude. She dwelleth among the heathen. She findeth no rest. And all her persecutors overtook her between the straits. The ways of Zion do mourn because none come to the solemn feast. All her gates are desolate. Her priests sigh, her virgins are afflicted, and she is in bitterness. Her adversaries are the chief, her enemies prosper. For the Lord hath afflicted her for the multitude of her transgressions. Her children are gone into captivity before the enemy." If you're in the habit of marking things in your Bible, I'd like you to mark this expression as we consider it for the subject of this message. We find it in the fifth verse of this first chapter. These words, please. Her children are gone. Her children are gone. I'm sure most of you are familiar with the destruction of Jerusalem at the hands of Nebuchadnezzar and the Babylonians. As a matter of fact, if you'll turn with me, please, to the book of Jeremiah, the 39th chapter. The Bible tells us in this final act, in chapter 39, in verse 1, "In the ninth year of Zedekiah, king of Judah, in the tenth month came Nebuchadnezzar, king of Babylon, and all his army against Jerusalem, and they besieged it. And in the 11th year of Zedekiah, in the fourth month, the ninth day of the month, the city was broken up." This is the third and final onslaught of the Babylonians against Judah. Nebuchadnezzar and his armies have laid siege to the city of Jerusalem now for about 18 months. Everything has been cut off. The people are horrified. They're dying. The prophet tells us that bodies are stacked as high as the windows where people live in their houses. They've starved to death. They're eating their own children. Finally, the Babylonians broke through. And Zedekiah the king ran for his life and was overtaken on the plains of Jericho. The Bible says that they brought King Zedekiah in and stood him before Nebuchadnezzar and his captains and brought him into judgment. And before the king's eyes, they took the sons of King Zedekiah and put them to death. And so as the last thing that the king of Judah would ever see on this earth after he watched his own sons being put to death, the Bible tells us that they burned his eyes out, blinding him, and carried him captive to Babylon. The city of Jerusalem lies in ruins. The temple, once referred to as the glory of God in that place, now is like a plowed garden. There's nothing but a smoldering ruins left. As a matter of fact, if you turn back to the Lamentations, this wailing cry of the prophet Jeremiah, the Bible tells us, if you look please, in chapter 2 and verses 14 and 15, "Thy prophets have seen vain and foolish things for thee. They have not discovered thine iniquity to turn away the captivity, but have seen for thee false burdens and causes of banishment. All that pass by clap their hands at thee. They hiss and wag their head at the daughter of Jerusalem, saying, Is this the city that men call the perfection of beauty, the joy of the whole earth?" And in chapter 4, the Bible tells us in the 12th verse, "The kings of the earth and all the inhabitants of the world would not have believed that the adversary and the enemy should have entered into the gates of Jerusalem." When they passed by and looked at what was once this symbol of God's great glory in His people, they said, "Is this the city that men call the perfection of beauty? Is this smoldering ruins, the joy of the whole earth?" And they said, "There's not a king, not a ruler in all the world who would ever have believed that this could happen to God's people. No one would have believed it." We find here, first, I'd like you to write it down, the ruin of a nation. The ruin of a nation. And perhaps you wonder, is it the destruction of the city? The destruction of the temple? The defeat of an army? The downfall of a financial system? What is the ruin of this nation? And the Bible gives us the answer in what I read you a moment ago in chapter 1. Let me read it again in verse 5. "Her adversaries are the chief, her enemies prosper. For the Lord hath afflicted her for the multitude of her transgressions. Her children are gone." Beloved, a nation is ruined when her children are lost and gone. We have 54 million school-age children in America. Only 2 out of every 10 teenagers has ever been inside of any kind of church. 70 million Americans, don't have a Bible in their home. Some say as many as 60% of the children 10 years old and under have never been inside of any kind of church. The Southern Baptist Convention has just written a book to try to encourage their youth directors. I'm not a Southern Baptist. I'm an independent Baptist by conviction. But the Southern Baptists, because of their deep concern for their youth ministries, have written a book because they have done the research to find that they're losing their young people, and they're not the only ones. They say as many as 75% of their high schoolers, once they graduate from high school, also think they graduate from their churches. And something needs to be done. In another of their surveys, they reveal that 47 churches close every week in America. 47 a week. World Magazine reported just, I think, of the last issue that we just passed the 2,000th mosque in America. What's happening to our children? God has a way for His work to be done. It is always the same. If you'll hold your place here in the Lamentations and turn with me to the book of Deuteronomy, If we begin in the sixth chapter, I want you to listen. The Bible says, "Now these are the commandments, the statutes, and the judgments which the Lord your God commanded to teach you, that you might do them in the land whether you go to possess it." God says, this is the way I want you to behave. This is the way I want it done. "That thou mightest fear the Lord thy God to keep all his statutes and his commandments, which I command thee, thou and thy son's sons, all the days of thy life, and that thy days may be prolonged." I want you to take the time, if you would please, to mark this expression in verse 2. "Thou and thy son's sons." That's three generations. "Thou and thy son's sons." Now, everybody's parents have a little different idea about what ought to be done. I grew up in a home with the mother with the responsibility of raising four children. My father was a professional gambler. Now, the marriage didn't last long. It was a tragic ending. It had been a tragedy all the way through. And I remember the day that my mother and father decided that their marriage could no longer stay together, and they lined four children up on the sofa in the living room at 114 South Houston Street, and my mother and dad stood before us and said, "We're going to get a divorce." We were all weeping. Mom and dad were weeping, the children all weeping. I'd never seen my father cry. He was 22 years older than my mother. I'd never seen him cry. And my brother and I were so troubled by his tears, we said, though we didn't want to do this, we said, "We'll go with Dad and let the girls, two sisters, stay with Mother." And I remember going out of that door, across the screen porch, out the door into the car, and we drove for about an hour and a half, and my dad turned the car around the road and said, "I can't do this. I can't take care of you." And he drove us back home without a word. We pulled up in front of the house, ran out of the car, ran inside. My mother and two sisters were still seated in the same place, still weeping. And the home was broken up. When that happened in my life, there wasn't a whole lot of that going on. I was very ashamed of the fact that my home was broken up. But today we lead the world. In this country, we lead the world in that kind of thing. During my childhood, if 600 men walked out on their families, only one woman did. In your generation, the score is even. There are things changing, no doubt. My mother tried every way she could to try to raise four children by herself, and she used some methods I wouldn't necessarily recommend. One day she and I were having some difficult time, and my mother had me sit down on the side of the bed, and she said, "You know, I have the responsibility of these four children by myself, and you're the oldest of four, and you should be helping me, and you and I are not getting along." And then she looked at me and she said, "You know, I believe if something doesn't change, God is going to take one of us." And then she looked at me and said, "You know, your brother and two sisters need a mother." I think people have always been trying to do what they think works. Now, that had such an impression that I've remembered it for many, many years. But God says the way His work is to be done, that fathers are to know God's Word, and they're to teach their sons, and their sons are to teach their sons. From one generation to the next. In one sense, if you're a student here, you're not here to get an education. Excuse me. I know you're working hard at it, and you're getting a great one. But you're here to continue the great heritage that has been handed to you. And many have sacrificed greatly to give us what we are the blessed recipients of in this moment. To thy son and to thy son's sons, this is God's way. And the most fearful thing that could possibly happen is for that Bible method to fail. My wife and I wish we had realized a whole lot earlier in our marriage with our two boys that we were rearing the fathers of our grandchildren. And if you've never had grandchildren, you will appreciate what I just said when you finally do have grandchildren. And they're doing a great job, God bless them, but I didn't give too much thought. As much as I love those grandchildren, I think I'd have been bearing down on a few more things had I thought these two boys are going to raise my grandchildren. But this is God's way. Turn with me again to the book of Deuteronomy, to the 32nd chapter just for a moment. And the most tragic thing that could possibly happen is if this breaks down. The Bible says in verse 15 of chapter 32, "But Jerusalem waxed fat and kicked. Thou art waxen fat, thou art grown thick, thou art covered with fatness. Then he forsook God which made him, and lightly esteemed the rock of his salvation. They provoked him to jealousy with strange gods and abominations, provoked they him to anger. They sacrificed unto devils, not to God, to gods whom they knew not, to new gods that came newly up, whom your fathers feared not. Of the rock that begat thee, thou art unmindful, and hast forgotten God that formed thee. And when the Lord saw it, he abhorred them because of the provoking of his sons and his daughters. And he said, I will hide my face from them. I will see what their end shall be, for they are a very forward generation." Notice, please, "children in whom is no faith." May I say to you that a nation is not ruined by financial collapse, and a nation is not ruined by military reversals. A nation is not ruined, as you might imagine to be ruined from the headline news. A nation is ruined when we lose a generation of children. And that's what's happening in our beloved America. Did you know that there are 6.5 billion people in the world? 1/3 of them, for the first time in human history, 1/3 of them are under 13 years of age. Think of that. Think what a glorious mission field of tender hearts awaits the evangelistic thrust of those who will take the gospel to the ends of the earth. We must reach children. God's ideal way of doing it is what Paul wrote to Timothy, "And that from a child thou hast known the Holy Scriptures, which able to make thee wise to salvation through faith which is in Christ Jesus." This is God's way. It always has been God's way, and I believe it always will be God's way on this earth. Now we're going back to the Lamentations. And the broken-hearted prophet weeping, is weeping because the Bible says in verse 5 of chapter 1, her children are gone. Gone. And in chapter 2, in verse 11, he says, "My eyes do fail with tears, my bowels are troubled, my liver is poured out upon the earth for the destruction of the daughter of my people, because the children and the sucklings swoon in the streets of the city." It's the children who are gone. In chapter 4, the Bible says in verse 4, "The tongue of the suckling child cleaveth to the roof of his mouth for thirst. The young children ask bread, and no man breaketh it unto them." And in chapter 5 and verse 7, the Bible says, "Our fathers have sinned and are not, and we have borne their iniquities." The ruin of a nation. I think there's a great smoke screen going on today that occupies the minds of most people. It is a devilish distraction. We're enamored with the headline news. We get it from daylight till dark, from can till can't. We listen to all this information. The spokespersons for our nation are now the conservative radio talk show hosts. And they fill our minds with conversation, and they engage us in things that don't amount to what they ought to amount to as far as eternal things are concerned. And we spin our wheels. We spend our energy talking so much about so many problems in America, and we miss the one thing that discerning people must see. What is happening to a generation of children? You young people who are studying in this place, are more accountable to God now than you've ever been before. And with each passing day, that accountability to God rises. You are being given the truth, and you're responsible to give that truth to others. And as our nation implodes, men are missing, families are broken, and children are suffering. Our hearts are moved because of their hunger. Our hearts are moved because of their physical abuse, the statistical things that reveal sexual abuse. But we are now living in a land and witnessing a generation of children in whom is no faith. What I used to hear from anthropology professors at the University of Tennessee, I'm now hearing spouted out of the mouths of second and third graders. This philosophy of anti-God has now been woven thoroughly into the fabric of our world. If there ever was a time that God's people had an opportunity to make a difference, this is that hour. And we must seize the moment. May our hearts be stirred to think that her children are gone. This is the ruin of a nation. But let's consider a second thing. A thing I do not want to consider because it's an indictment against me. And that is the reason for this sorrow. The Lamentations in chapter 1 and verse 12, the Bible says, "Is it nothing to you, all you that pass by? Behold and see if there be any sorrow like unto my sorrow, which is done unto me, wherewith the Lord hath afflicted me in the day of his fierce anger. If there be any sorrow like unto my sorrow." Now the prophet Jeremiah reminds us so much of the Lord Jesus Christ weeping. Hold your place here just for a moment and turn with me to the gospel records in Luke chapter 19. Let's fasten this scene in our minds in Luke chapter 19, beginning with verse 41. "And when he was come near, he beheld the city and wept over it, saying, If thou hast known, even thou, at least in this thy day, the things which belong unto thy peace, but now they are hid from thine eyes. For the day shall come upon thee, that thine enemies shall cast a trench about thee, and compass thee round, and keep thee in on every side, and shall lay thee even with the ground, and thy children within thee, and they shall not leave in thee one stone upon another, because thou knewest not the time of thy visitation." Here the Son of God, co-equal, co-existent, eternally existent with God the Father and God the Holy Spirit, the Son of God who became a man without ceasing to be God, a man yet without sin, stands weeping over Jerusalem. God in tears. Imagine that. God in tears. The thing that should break our hearts is the fact that we are not brokenhearted. The thing that should concern us most is that we are not concerned. Somehow or another, we're able to pass by on the other side and to see a man half dead without going to try to make sure it goes in the right direction as to the wrong direction. That he doesn't die, he lives. What's happened to us? What has happened to us that we're able to do that? What is the reason for the ruin of a nation? How did we get this way? The prophet Jeremiah was prophet under five kings, from Josiah to Zedekiah. And I'm sure under the reign of all those kings, there was highlighted times in his ministry when he was brokenhearted and preached. But finally the axe fell and the land was destroyed. The judgment of God was completed. The other day, my wife and I decided that we had some tall, tall trees near our house that needed to be cut down. And we were going away for nearly 2 weeks to Israel and England, and we asked if someone could take care of that while we were gone. And when we got back, we were surprised to find that the largest of those trees taken down near our house was completely rotten. Totally, completely rotten inside. There was a hole left inside the tree large enough for me to stand inside of it. And I don't want any jokes made about how big that had to be. And the man who cut it down said to me, any kind of storm could have come, any kind of storm could have come, and that tree could have been blown over and destroyed your house. And we would have imagined if that happened that with one final blow, the tree fell. But the truth of the matter is, for years, it had been rotting on the inside. You understand that, don't you? And I want you to know that I love this land and you love this land. And I want to make my life count, and I know you want to make your life count. But something has to change, beloved, with this rotting on the inside. What is the reason? Does God dare to put His finger on the very cause of the fall of Jerusalem? He does. He does. Let's begin to look at it. Will you turn with me in the prophet Jeremiah to chapter 4? Let's begin with verse 5. The Bible says, declare ye in Judah and publish in Jerusalem and say, blow ye the trumpet in the land, cry, gather together and say, assemble yourselves and let us go into the defensed cities. Set up the standard toward Zion. Retire. Stay not, for I will bring evil from the north and a great destruction. The lion is come up from his thicket, and the destroyer of the Gentiles is on his way. He has gone forth from his place to make the land desolate, and thy cities shall be laid waste without an inhabitant. The trumpet sounded and they said, gather the people, get them from the fields, these nomadic people, get them inside the city walls, till finally they gathered inside the great walls of Jerusalem. But when these Babylonian hordes came and besieged the city in this third and final onslaught, and they cut off everything, there wasn't enough water, enough food, enough anything. No doubt there was tremendous panic. People were frightened. Perhaps for the first time ever, many of them thought of the true and living God. And where is He? Where are His people? Where are His pastors? Where are His preachers? If the crisis was great in the very beginning of the thing, think how the crisis heightened as the situation grew worse and worse. And it did. And the Lord tells us in chapter 9 of this same book, oh, that my head were waters and mine eyes a fountain of tears, that I might weep day and night for the slain of the daughter of my people. And in verse 21 of chapter 9, the Bible says, for death has come up into our windows and has entered into our palaces, to cut off the children from without and the young men from the streets. But why? Why is this happening? With all the calamity that we're hearing about and the misplaced confidence of a nation, that's what we have today, a misplaced confidence. You and I would say, and say gladly, we should have our confidence in the Lord. Yes. We enjoy saying that. But are we leading the way in doing that? And it seems everywhere that people find a misplaced confidence, they just find another place to misplace it again. And in this land of misplaced confidence, we look out and see a world of misplaced confidence. You and I, especially in the crisis hour, you and I must lead the way in the way we live, demonstrating to people that our confidence is placed only in the Lord. And the Bible says, here's the reason for the sorrow, chapter 10. He begins with verse 21. For the pastors are become brutish and have not sought the Lord. Therefore they shall not prosper, and all their flocks shall be scattered. They're dull-hearted. They no longer listen. The pastors are brutish. Think of that. Turn to chapter 12, would you please? The Bible says in verses 10 and 11, many pastors have destroyed my vineyard. They have trodden my portion underfoot. They have made my pleasant portion a desolate wilderness. They have made it desolate, and being desolate it mourneth unto me. The whole land is made desolate because no man layeth it to heart. He's putting the reason for this sorrow squarely on the shoulders of the pastors. Look again, if you would please, in chapter 13 and verse 17. The Bible says, but if ye will not hear it, my soul shall weep in secret places for your pride, and mine eye shall weep sore and run down with tears, because the Lord's flock is carried away captive. The Lord's flock. Turn to chapter 23, if you would. And in verse 1, the Bible says, woe be unto the pastors that destroy and scatter the sheep of my pasture and the Lord. Therefore thus saith the Lord God of Israel, against the pastors that feed my people, ye have scattered my flock and driven them away and have not visited them. Behold, I will visit upon you the evil of your doings, saith the Lord, to the pastors. Again, in chapter 25 and verse 34, the Lord says, howl, ye shepherds, and cry and wallow yourselves in the ashes, ye principal of the flock. For the days of your slaughter and of your dispersions are accomplished, and ye shall fall like a pleasant vessel. And the shepherds shall have no way to flee, nor the principal of the flock to escape. A voice of the cry of the shepherds and an howling of the principal of the flock shall be heard. For the Lord hath spoiled their pasture. Again, in chapter 50, the Bible says in verse 6, my people have been lost sheep. Notice carefully in the closing part here, their shepherds have caused them to go astray. Chapter 50, verse 6, God says, the reason for the ruin of this nation must be laid at the feet of her pastors. May God cause us to have true discernment concerning this matter. Do you know that the banker is a better banker if he has a better pastor? The lawyer is a better lawyer if he has a better pastor. The housewife is a better housewife and mother if she has a better pastor. The office manager is a better office manager with a better pastor. Pastors who love the Lord and follow the Lord and preach the Word of God are men who make other people aware of God and what God is doing in the world. And the Lord said, you see the smoldering ruins of Jerusalem? You see the temple plowed under like a garden? You see yonder, look please, the people carried away to Babylonian captivity? They're weeping, our children are gone. And the Lord says, it's because the pastors have failed them. Beloved, we are the inheritors and the takers of biblical Christianity. And we must never forget that. And the Lord's work is not some place for contemporary experiments. The faith we have was once delivered, but it must be contended for in every generation. once delivered, but it must be contended for in every generation. And what we have is a precious treasure. And we must be faithful to God to hand this precious treasure into the hearts of the next generation. There are short-term solutions sought by many, but they do not have long life. And it may appear for a while that something is working, but God's people are never to do something because it works. They're to do something because it's right and expect God to make it work if it's right in His time. And if He does not, we still believe God will in His time. Oh, may God speak to us. I'm thankful for this moving moment we had a little while ago with these young men singing. Powerful, boys, powerful. Or as they say where Dr. Paisley comes from, powerful, powerful. It was powerful. And to see all of you preacher boys, aren't you glad you're 50, 60, 70 years old and you can still stand up as a preacher boy? Let's have all you preacher boys stand again just one, would you please, who were once in those classes. Right now, would you do that all across the place? Listen, this is our hour. This is our moment. This is our time. May God help us to see that we have people on our heels who are looking to us, and we must hand to them the truth of God's Word to carry on to the next generation. Thank you. Now, there's a third thing, and the third thing is the requirement of the Lord. Ezekiel was a contemporary of Jeremiah, and I'd like you to turn to the book of Ezekiel with me just for a moment. The Lord makes this requirement in chapter 34. The Bible says, beginning with verse 1, "And the word of the Lord came unto me, saying, Son of man, prophesy against the shepherds of Israel." Can you imagine that? God's shepherds. Once God's shepherds. You know, we enjoy blaming the president or blaming the Congress or blaming the senators or congressmen that we don't like or don't agree with. What's at the root of the whole thing? It's easy enough to say, "If my people which are called by my name shall humble themselves and pray and seek my face and turn the wicked ways, then will I hear from heaven, will forgive their sin and heal their land." But that becomes not much more than just a verse to quote. Or to say, "Judgments begin at the house of God." How accountable will we be when we meet God for the demise, the downfall, and the ruin of our generation? Pastors, many of you may be saying, "I'm not trained to be a pastor." I want to tell you something. Wherever God puts you is your place of Christian service. And do it faithfully. The Lord says here in Ezekiel chapter 34 and verse 1, "And the word of the Lord came unto me, saying, Son of man, prophesy against the shepherds of Israel. Prophesy and say unto them, Thus saith the Lord God unto the shepherds, Woe be to the shepherds of Israel that do feed themselves. Should not the shepherds feed the flocks? Ye eat the fat and you clothe you with the wool. You kill them that are fed, but you feed not the flock. The diseased have you not strengthened, neither have you healed that which was sick, neither have you bound up that which was broken, neither have you brought again that which was driven away, neither have you sought that which was lost, but with force and with cruelty you have ruled them." God said, "What about my weak? What about my wounded? What about my wayward? They need a shepherd." The thing that broke the heart of our Savior, the Bible says He was moved with compassion when He saw the sheep scattered without a shepherd. When you and I think about 54 million school-age boys and girls, what is it that they need? You say they need an education. Yes, but they need a shepherd. They need a shepherd. Couldn't any of us stand to his or her feet in a moment's time and tell somebody what a difference some man of God has made who faithfully proclaimed God's Word to us? The Lord said, this is the way I intended for it to be. I've given you my Word. You're to preach and teach my Word and build people up in my Word.
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We thank you for joining us today. 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

Well, Bible's open today to a very familiar passage of Scripture. Often on the broadcast, we do find ourselves in familiar passages of Scripture, and today we'll be in Luke chapter number 15. Luke chapter number 15, the Lord gives three different parables. He talks about some things that have been lost. There's a lost coin, there's a lost sheep, and there's a lost son. Today we'll talk about that lost son a little bit. Often been referred as a prodigal son, often been called the prodigal son. And you'll notice verse number 11, chapter number 15, verse number 11, the Bible says, Jesus said, and a certain man had two sons. The younger of them said unto his father, Father, give me the portion of goods that falleth to me. He divided them his living. Not many days after, the younger son gathered together and took all his journey in the far country, and there wasted his substance with riotous living. When he had spent all, there arose a mighty famine in the land, and he began to be in want. And he went and joined himself in the citizens of the country, and sent him into his fields to feed swine. Who had a frame filled his belly with a husk, for the swine did eat, and no man gave unto him. There's a lot can be said about this event in the Bible, this parable in the Bible. In here we find a forgiving father. You'll find pretty soon this boy's going to come to himself. He's going to say to himself in the hog pen, he's going to say, I've sinned against heaven and against thee, and am no longer worthy to be called thy son. Make me as one of thy hired servants. And you're going to find that he'll go back to his father. And one of the only pictures in the Bible where we find a type of God in a hurry was with this father. For the Bible says that the father ran and met him, fell upon his neck and kissed him, and said, This my son which is dead is alive, which lost is found. We find the forgiving father. I'd like to say to you that God is a forgiving God. No matter where you've been or what you've done, God is willing and able. He has the right and the authority, and he will do it. He will forgive you of your sin. We also find in this story the hypocritical father. The hypocritical son, the forgiving father, and the hypocritical son. There's a boy that did not leave home. There's a boy often referred to as the elder. The Bible calls him the elder son, who never left home, never took his money and went to a far country. But we find that this boy's heart was not right. We find that his heart was not right. When he drew near the house, heard the music, he called one of the servants and said to him, So what's all that racket in the house? He said, Your brother's come home and your father's made merry. And the boy refused to go in. Could I say it like this? He got mad. He got mad because his brother got right. He got mad because his father showed a little more attention to his brother. Where the boy wasted his living on wasted his substance on riotous living, the older boy wasted his heart. He's hypocritical. You know, it really doesn't matter what you say you believe. It matters what you do. I'm convinced myself that what you do proves what you believe. So nonetheless, we find the hypocritical son. We also find the repentant heart in these verses. Beyond our reading today, the boy finds himself in the hog pen. He comes to himself. I like that phrase in the Bible. He came to himself. He looked around his surroundings. He said, I'm here and I'm perishing with hunger. Servants of my daddy's house have food enough to spare. I'll rise, go and say unto my father, Father, I've sinned against thee and against heaven. I no longer will be worthy to be called thy son. Make me as one of thy hired servants. He arose. When the father saw him a great far off, he ran and met him. And as we said a moment ago, fell on his neck and kissed him. You know, at that point in the story, at that point in the account, this boy now, he can see that his daddy's forgiven him. He can see that he's going to be welcome home. He hasn't said one word up to that point. But even in that time, the boy still repeats what he said he would say in the hog pen. Father, I've sinned against heaven and against thee. No longer worthy to be called thy son. Maybe it's one of thy hired servants. We find he's repented. Can I tell you, a broken heart go a long ways with God. A repentant heart go a long ways with the Lord. You may not have anything to offer him, but if you have a contrite spirit and a broken heart, God will not despise it, the psalmist said. We find in here a repentant heart. We find in this scripture a repentant heart, a hypocritical son, and a forgiving father. Well, what I'm interested in today is not what happened after the hog pen or even what happened in the hog pen. What I'm interested in today on the broadcast, I'm interested in the pathway to the hog pen. The road to destruction, if we could say it that way. What is it that brought this boy to the end of himself? What is it that brought him to the hog pen? I submit to you the same thing that happened in this boy's life. If you allow it to happen in your life, I allow it to happen in my life, allow it to happen in our church, allow it to happen in your church, you're going to end up losing it all. You're going to end up in the hog pen. Number one, there was a desire. Notice in verse number 12 of the reading today, the Bible says in verse number 12, it said, The younger of them said unto his father, Father, give me the portion of goods that falleth me.
He divided unto them his living. Dead, he didn't have to do that, but he did it. We find there's a desire. I want you to notice about the desire this boy had. It was a selfish desire. Notice what he said. Give me. Lord, give me, Daddy. I want what's mine. I want what's mine. He's more interested in himself than he was anybody else. A sure way to get yourself in the hog pen is become selfish. A sure way to cause yourself to end up with nothing is to think you deserve everything. Can I tell you, this boy became selfish. I want to point out here, he had not worked for anything that he's now claiming hold of. He had not earned any of those things. Give me the portion that falleth me. Well, I want mine, and I want it now, Daddy. Give it to me. It belongs to me. I want it. He's selfish. We live in a selfish society. A selfish. It's got to be my way. I want mine. Give me mine. Selfish, selfish attitude this boy had. All about him. All about him. I think it's a problem with our nation and churches today. We've become selfish, self-centered people. That's what we've done. Notice the desire for independence. He has a desire here. This desire he has is for independence. I want mine, and I want to do what I want to do. Daddy, I really don't listen to you anymore. I don't want to hear what you have to say, Daddy. I'm more interested in what I have to say than what you have to say. I'm more interested in my way than your way. I want to do what I want to do, not what you want me to do. It's a selfish desire, and it's also a desire for independence. I think I can do better, Daddy, than what you've offered me. I think I can survive a little better on what I have in store than what you have planned for me. I don't like the way you do it around here, Father. I'm going to do something different. You give me what's mine, I'm out of here. A desire for independence. How many people think they can get away from God and improve things? I'm not going down to that church anymore. I'm not going to listen to that preacher anymore. I'm not going to pay attention to what they have to say anymore. I'm going to do what I want to do. Me, me, me, me, me, me, me. One preacher said this. They live in the town of Meville. Desire for independence. You will not. If you listen to me, I'll help you right here. You will not. You will never improve on doing things God's way. We find the first step, the hog pen, is a desire. Notice, secondly, there's a departing. Bible said in verse number 13, not many days after. Look at it with me now, verse number 13. And not many days after, the younger gathered all together and took his journey in the far country and wasted his substance with riotous living. Oh, he thought he had it all together. The first thing, there's a desire. And the second thing is there's a departing. He packs his duds and hits the road. He decides he doesn't need to be there anymore. He's leaving. I would point this out to you. He's left in his heart long before he left in the shoes. And I found that to be true in my little short ministry. Many folks, when they hit the door of the church, when they don't come back, they've left in their heart long time before they ever left with their shoes. Never got in the car and didn't come back. They left in their heart. There's a departing. He departed. Notice the initial departing. It's not an afterthought. It's intentional. It's not something that he has just come up with off the fly. Absolutely not. He's thought his way through this. I tell you what I'm going to do. I know what I'm going to do, know where I'm going to go. If I can get my hands, if I can just get my hands on that money, if I can get my hands on what Daddy's going to give me when he dies, I'm going to get out of here. It's intentional. I wonder today, have you set your Bible down? Have you intentionally set your prayer closet aside? Notice it's directional. No, it's not as intentional, but it's directional. He departed into a far country. You know what he's saying? I'm going to get as far away. He didn't get an apartment down the street. He didn't go in town. We assume this old boy lived on a farm. He didn't go in town and get a flat in town, an apartment in town. Oh, no, no, no, no, no, no, no, no. Notice your Bible. He departed into a far country. I'm going to get just as far away from the way I've been raised. I'm going to get as far away from things I've been taught. I'm going to get as far away from the things that I've been, here's a word for you folks, indoctrinated with. I'm going to get as far away as I can from that. You know what I found, people? You're headed to hog pen when you're trying to get away from those things you've been drawn up. There's a group of people today that said, everybody's been so hard on me. Everybody's been so mean to me. Everybody's caused me to have to live under such standards and such rules and regulations, such bondage down there at the church. I'm going to get as far away from that as I possibly can. It won't be long you have a beer in your hand. It won't be long you'll be smoking dope and drinking liquor, chasing women. It won't be long. It won't be long. Far country is directional. I'm going to do things my way. No, he's forgotten a few things. Everything he got from the Father. He's forgotten a few things that by leaving the house,
He's leaving the Father's protection. Notice number three in steps to the hog pen. Not only is there a desire, not only is there a departing, but there's a depleting. The Bible said in verse number 14, look at it with me. The Bible said, when he had spent all. When he had spent all. Can I tell you what happened to him? He wasted it all. You see, with the Father, he had an unending source. Matter of fact, the famine didn't even affect the Father. The Bible says, when the boy's in the hog pen, in the famine, he said, how many servants, not sons, but servants in my Father's house have bread enough to spare? As long as he was where the Father was at, there was a bottomless supply for all his needs. But as soon as he left the Father, it wasn't long. It wasn't long. It was all gone. Now, you can get out from under the church house, and you can get out from under the Bible, and you can shuck your shoes at the door and say, listen, nothing that preacher's got to say ever again. But I'm going to tell you something. You'll waste it all. All his testimony's gone. All his influence is gone. All his friends are gone. He spent it all. What are you spending your all on today? He spent it all. It's all gone. Nothing left. There's a depleting. All his time, all his opportunity, it's all gone. There's a limited supply with him. He spent it all. I'd like for you to realize here, it's all gone. There's a desire and there's a departure. There's a depleting.

his depletion. We find his depletion, his disaster, the severity of it. The severity. He had to engage in somebody. He had to go hook himself up with one. You know what he's doing? He's using what he thinks he's got. See, if we believe, as the story lends itself, that he's raised on a farm, he said, I believe I can use what I learned down there at the house out here in the world, but it didn't work. He ended up down the hog pen. He ended up down the hog pen eating in the slop. I remember when I was a boy, my grandmother, we'd go to my grandmother's house, and they had pigs from time to time, had hogs from time to time. They'd slop them with the breakfast food. He's down there eating in the slop. You leave the things of God, and you're going to end up in the hog pen. I hope you'll stay near to the cross today. Our time is spent today. Hope you'll stay near. This is Pastor Kinsey, and we'd love to hear from you. You can reach us at faithbaptistemporia.com, faithbaptistemporia.com. Till next week, may God bless you.

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1: With SRN News, I'm Ron Taylor. President Trump issues a warning.
2: President Trump taking to his Truth Social page with a clear message for Iran, where leaders have threatened to kill him. The president writing, 1,000 missiles are locked and loaded and aimed at the Islamic Republic of Iran, with thousands more to immediately follow should the Iranian government act on its threat, pronounced in many corners of the globe, to assassinate or attempt to assassinate the sitting president of the United States of America. In this case, me. Orders have already been given, and the U.S. military is ready, willing, and able for a one-year period of time, subject to extension, to completely decimate and destroy all areas of Iran.
1: The sudden withdrawal of Maine U.S. Senate nominee Graham Plattner has thrown Democrats into disarray this weekend. House Speaker Mike Johnson says conservatives nationwide need to turn out in big numbers during this fall's midterm elections to stave off a Democratic takeover.
3: They don't want any borders, don't they? They want no prisons. They want to eradicate the Supreme Court, remove the presidency. They want the Congress to control everything because they intend to take it over. This is the time for all Americans, all patriots, people who are freedom-loving folks to stand up. The barbarians are inside the gates, and this fall election is going to be decisive for the future of this country.
1: Iran says it again considers the Strait of Hormuz closed after a vessel using an unauthorized route was struck by a warning shot in the critical waterway, potentially further menacing the already tenuous ceasefire agreement with the U.S. Central Command said a short time later its forces began launching the third round of strikes this week against Iran. A widespread and dangerous heat wave is building across the country with triple-digit highs expected in the southwest and Great Plains through tomorrow. The heat will spread eastward under a dome of high pressure that meteorologists say could trap oppressive temperatures for a week or more in as much as two-thirds of the continental U.S. This is SRN News. Americans weigh in on faith and country.
4: A new poll from the Public Religion Research Institute finds that 44% of Americans agree that God has granted America a special role in human history, down from a high of 64% back in 2013. 6 in 10 adults agree that the country is in danger of losing its culture and identity, including its traditional identity as a predominantly Christian nation. And Americans are about split 50-50 on whether the values of Islam are at odds with American values. Michael Harrington reporting.
1: Federal authorities have arrested a New York woman accused of trying to send $30,000 to an Islamic terrorist group operating in the Palestinian territories. Catherine Wishburn is alleged to have told Palestinian Islamic Jihad that she wishes every day were October 7th, a reference to the 2023 Hamas attack on Israel. She's been charged with attempting to provide material support and resources to a designated foreign terrorist organization. This is SRN News. Global oil demand is set to decline this year for the first time since 2020.
5: The International Energy Agency expects a drop of

0: about 1 million barrels per day in 2026. This decline is due to higher oil prices and supply disruptions caused by the U.S.-Iran conflict. In May, global demand fell to 97.9 million barrels per day. China reduced its oil purchases, cutting consumption by almost 6 million barrels per day. Meanwhile, U.S. gasoline use increased despite high prices. A fragile ceasefire allowed some oil to exit the Strait of Hormuz, stabilizing prices. John Scott reporting.
1: The Federal Reserve's rate-setting committee is split over whether inflation is likely to stay elevated or whether it will cool once the Iran war winds down, according to minutes released Wednesday. Meanwhile, sales of previously occupied U.S. homes slowed in June. More details at srnnews.com. I'm Ron Taylor.
2: Here with your forecast on WZYN, 8:10 a.m., the old ship of Zion. Only a slight chance of showers and storms across Valdosta. Overnight will drop down to near 75. Scattered showers and storms on Sunday, a high near 95, a heat index near 110. Forsyth will see a chance of scattered showers and storms, low to mid-70s overnight. Decent chance of showers and storms Sunday. I'm meteorologist Sally Russell on WZYN, 8:10 a.m. and online at WZYN.org.

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1: With SRN News, I'm Ron Taylor. Iran says it again considers the Strait of Hormuz closed after a vessel using an unauthorized route was struck by a warning shot in the critical waterway, potentially furthering menacing the already tenuous ceasefire agreement with the U.S. Central Command said a short time later that its forces began launching the third round of strikes this week against Iran after the incident involving an Iranian warning shot against a civilian commercial ship. President Trump says he's ordered the U.S. military to destroy Iran if he were to be assassinated. His aim is to deter Tehran with threats of overwhelming retaliation should it try to make good on threats to kill him. But there's no automatic system that allows a president's death to trigger an immediate military response. A widespread and dangerous heat wave is building across the country with triple-digit highs expected in the southwest and Great Plains through the weekend. The heat will spread eastward toward under a dome of high pressure as well. This is SRN News.
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1: With SRN News, I'm Ron Taylor. President Trump issues a warning.
2: President Trump taking to his Truth Social page with a clear message for Iran, where leaders have threatened to kill him. The president writing, 1,000 missiles are locked and loaded and aimed at the Islamic Republic of Iran, with thousands more to immediately follow should the Iranian government act on its threat, pronounced in many corners of the globe to assassinate or attempt to assassinate the sitting president of the United States of America. In this case, me. Orders have already been given, and the U.S. military is ready, willing, and able for a one-year period of time, subject to extension, to completely decimate and destroy all areas of Iran.
1: The sudden withdrawal of Maine U.S. Senate nominee Graham Platner has thrown Democrats into disarray this weekend. House Speaker Mike Johnson says conservatives nationwide need to turn out in big numbers during this fall's midterm elections to stave off a Democratic takeover.
3: They don't want any borders, don't they? They want no prisons. They want to eradicate the Supreme Court, remove the presidency. They want the Congress to control everything because they intend to take it over. This is the time for all Americans, all patriots, people who are freedom-loving folks to stand up. The barbarians are inside the gates, and this fall election is going to be decisive for the future of this country.
1: Iran says it again considers the Strait of Hormuz closed after a vessel using an unauthorized route was struck by a warning shot in the critical waterway, potentially further menacing the already tenuous ceasefire agreement with the U.S. Central Command said a short time later its forces began launching the third round of strikes this week against Iran. A widespread and dangerous heat wave is building across the country with triple-digit highs expected in the southwest and Great Plains through tomorrow. The heat will spread eastward under a dome of high pressure that meteorologists say could trap oppressive temperatures for a week or more in as much as two-thirds of the continental U.S. This is SRN News. Americans weigh in on faith and country.
4: A new poll from the Public Religion Research Institute finds that 44% of Americans agree that God has granted America a special role in human history, down from a high of 64% back in 2013. 6 in 10 adults agree that the country is in danger of losing its culture and identity, including its traditional identity as a predominantly Christian nation. And Americans are about split 50-50 on whether the values of Islam are at odds with American values. Michael Harrington reporting.
1: Federal authorities have arrested a New York woman accused of trying to send $30,000 to an Islamic terrorist group operating in the Palestinian territories. Catherine Wishburn is alleged to have told Palestinian Islamic Jihad that she wishes every day were October 7th, a reference to the 2023 Hamas attack on Israel. She's been charged with attempting to provide material support and resources to a designated foreign terrorist organization. This is SRN News. Global oil demand is set to decline this year for the first time since 2020.
5: The International Energy Agency expects a drop of about 1 million barrels per day in 2026. This decline is due to higher oil prices and supply disruptions caused by the U.S.-Iran conflict. In May, global demand fell to 97.9 million barrels per day. China reduced its oil purchases, cutting consumption by almost 6 million barrels per day. Meanwhile, U.S. gasoline use increased despite high prices. A fragile ceasefire allowed some oil to exit the Strait of Hormuz, stabilizing prices. John Scott reporting.
1: The Federal Reserve's rate-setting committee is split over whether inflation is likely to stay elevated or whether it will cool once the Iran war winds down, according to minutes released Wednesday. Meanwhile, sales of previously occupied U.S. homes slowed in June. More details at srnnews.com. I'm Ron Taylor.
0: Here's your forecast on WZYN. 8:10 a.m. The Old Ship of Zion. Only a slight chance of showers or storms across Valdosta. Overnight will drop down to near 75. Scattered showers and storms on Sunday. A high near 95. A heat index near 110. Forsyth will see a chance of scattered showers and storms. Low to mid 70s overnight. Decent chance of showers and storms Sunday. I'm meteorologist Sally Russell on WZYN. 8:10 a.m. and online at WZYN.org.
6: 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You say, Brother Raines, he wouldn't do that. 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He told them to offer a sucking lamb. That little lamb didn't do anything. But he said, I want you to offer that sacrifice to me.
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6: 1 Samuel chapter number 6. I'm reading one verse. 1 Samuel chapter 6, verse 1. And the ark of the Lord was in the country of the Philistines 7 months. Now, we heard a message Monday night on Amalek. Amalek pictures the flesh, the battle between the flesh and the spirit. I'm not preaching on the Philistines per se, but I am preaching on victory. And while there would be applications to the flesh, the stronger application is going to be the world. When you look at the Philistines, you've got three enemies. God's people have had three enemies since the garden, and it's the world, the flesh, and the devil. And they manifest themselves in so many other ways, but there, you can always boil it down to three. So look at verse number 1, chapter 6 again. The ark of the Lord, the younger the better. Somebody tell me what the ark of the Lord represented to the children of Israel. Do you know? Presence of the Lord. Okay, Brother Michael taught and preached and exhorted so well on that in the Sunday school hour. Cherish it. Hang on to it. It's priceless. Don't take it as a flippant thing. Don't just, oh, it'll happen. God will meet with us. No, His presence is priceless. And the presence of the Lord has no business being manipulated and owned even temporarily by the world. And they'll try to fabricate it and work it up and learn how. And if you have no discernment, you don't know the difference. So be a student of the Word, listen to the Holy Spirit, and you'll know how to discern good from evil, right from wrong. Now, chapter 7, verse number 12, and verse number 11 and verse number 12. I'm going to preach the earlier part of 7, but I'm laying my groundwork in 6:1. And then bookending that with 7, 11, and 12. And the men of Israel went out of Mizpah, pursued Philistines, smote them until they came under Beth-car. Samuel took a stone and set it between Mizpah and Shin, and called the name of it Ebenezer. We just sang about that. Here I raise my Ebenezer. He called it Ebenezer, saying, and here's what that Ebenezer stone meant. Hitherto hath the Lord helped us. You need some Ebenezer stones in your life. Miss Christie alluded to it. Ben alluded to it. Miss Lisa alluded to the hand of God breaking cycles in their life. Different people. Brother Russ went back 17 years. You need monuments in your life where you remember, this is what God did for me at this point in time. And you need to remember where it was, when it was, and how He did it. You need to write it down. Don't rely on this. There's two reasons you don't rely on this. This gets old. Let me tell you the other reason you don't rely on this. He's going to do so many things that you're going to lose track of them. And at the moment going through it, you're like, I could never forget this. Ask my parents. They'll tell you miracles that God did in their life. And then they'll both in the very next breath say, oh, we wish we had written them down. But at the moment, it is so divine what God does. You're like, I could never forget that. Well, he's got so much more in store for you. If you're not careful, you will. Jot it down, and you've heard me say it. I'm going to say it again. It's 2025. It's easier to write down now than it's ever been. Get in your car and go, hey, Siri, remind me that on June 29th, 2025, God showed me this. A young adult told me this morning, and I say all glory goes to Jesus. A young adult told me this morning, they said, that message last Sunday morning changed my life. If God uses anybody to say or do something that changes your life, jot it down, write the text down, do a 2 or 3 line memory about it in a phone or somewhere, and print it out, do whatever you have to do, but remember the hand of God in your life. I started this series 4 weeks ago at the end of May, the week before Memorial Day. And we called it Stones of Memorial. And there's been 3 of them, and they've been scattered out with some other messages woven in between. But I'm on, as far as I know, the 3rd and final stone of memorial. The first was conversion. The second was consecration. And today's is a memorial of conquering. I would not ask you this morning how many of you would describe your spiritual life as one of victory. Mainly because I don't want you to say, well, yes, I've got some victory, but man, I'd sure love to have some more, and I'm not going to call myself a victorious Christian. I'm stronger than I was a year, 5 years ago, 10 years ago, but I'm a long way from where I want to be, and it would feel proud or presumptuous to say I'm a victorious Christian. I want to tell you something. God intends for you to be a victorious Christian. You can be winning and still have battles in your life, right? I mean, you don't fight one battle and win a war. All of the wars in history were staged over time. But I do want to challenge you this morning that God wants you to be a conquering Christian, not a conquered Christian. We're going to look at simple truths, and I'll be done this morning. Look in chapter 7, verse number 1 and verse number 2. The men of Kirjath-Jearim came and fetched up the ark of the Lord and brought it unto the house of Abinadab in the hill, and sanctified Eliezer, his son, to keep the ark of the Lord. It's not the message, but I do have to use it as an introductory remark. The men of Kirjath-Jearim just bowed up in the back and said, we're tired of the Philistines claiming the presence of God. They have no part in the presence of God. And they said, it's time somebody rose up and did something about this. So I love that. But verse number 2, it came to pass while the ark abode in Kirjath-Jearim that the time was long, for it was 20 years. Look at this is my first point. And all the house of Israel lamented after the Lord. All the house of Israel lamented after the Lord. Listen to me, church. The first step to becoming a conquering Christian in your life and living in the presence of God is a proclamation of mourning. They lamented before the Lord. Preacher Rains, they got tired of living without it. Brother Michael, you had no idea. Bless your heart. Brother Billy's down with a back issue, I believe. And I called Michael on short notice, and I said, I need you tomorrow. And he said, the Lord had been telling him all week, you're teaching Sunday school Sunday. And he said, no, I'm not. Billy's scheduled. So I guess after I called yesterday, the Lord said, nah, nah, nah. I don't know what the Lord said, but he taught Sunday school today. And pray for Brother Billy. But he taught so much about cherishing the presence of God. But I got to ask you, I'm not belaboring any point. I got a question for you. Would you lament? Would you proclaim your sorrow if you had to go very many days without the presence of God? Now, I love a worship service. Call it what you want to. It gets on, as they, Pickens County, Brother Rudy Smith, God fell in that place. Whatever terminology you use is fine with me. I don't want to go very long without knowing I'm around God. It can be in my truck. It can be at church. It can be at the camp meeting. I told y'all about the message that God used in my life this week. I was trying to get to camp meeting Thursday night, and I'm weeping on Highway 14 driving to Greer. Now, that's dangerous. Dr. Seidler used to tell the story when Wade Hampton was two lanes on both sides, and it was called the Super Highway. This is 50, 60 years ago. He said he left Greenville driving to his house in Taylor's, and he said God got in the car with him. He said he is driving down Wade Hampton, and he went, glory. Drove a little longer, and he said, glory. And he just kept driving and getting happy. He said, I don't know how I got home, but I made a lot of friends that day. Because they all thought he was waving at them. I want God to get in the work truck. I want God to get on the lawnmower. Okay, I want to be around God. I definitely want to meet with God at church. Here's the joy of gathering together with God's people. You can be in a dry spell all by yourself, but you come to church and somebody testifies and somebody shouts and somebody cries and two or three use the altar, and you're like, I hadn't felt him yet, but I'm in a place where I'm liable to. Lament, the proclamation of lament for the presence of God. Look at verse number 3. Samuel spake unto all the house of Israel, saying, if ye do return unto the Lord with all your hearts. Look, does that strike anybody as odd? We would say, well, they already made it clear they can't live without the presence of God. That was the first step. Here's what we do in 2025. We'll take one or two baby steps toward Jesus. We're better off than we were, and we just want to sit back and relax. Can I challenge you? The Bible says in Hebrews, let us go on unto spiritual perfection. Can I challenge you not to be satisfied? That's what Samuel is doing in verse number 3. Samuel spake unto the house of Israel, if you do return unto the Lord, look at it with all your hearts. Put away the strange gods of Ashtaroth and prepare your hearts unto the Lord. Serve him only, and he will deliver you out of the hand of the Philistines. Look at 4. Children of Israel did put away Baalim and Ashtaroth and serve the Lord only. Church number 2, put away and prepare. Put away the strange gods. I think age has a whole lot to do with this. I heard great preaching when I was your age, and it impacted me. And if they preached on it, I got rid of it. And I didn't ask 100 questions. Say amen right there. Y'all can do better than that. Right? Quit questioning everybody like you're in a court of law. If you think they're just trying to manipulate you, and if they don't have a walk with God, find you a man of God that you can respect. But man, if they've got a walk with God and they preach on it, do business with God. I don't have to go into 100 details about Balaam or Balaam, however you want to say it, and Ashtaroth. It wouldn't be appropriate to do so. But let me tell you something. 3,000 years ago, Balaam and Ashtaroth, that's the same gods we're worshiping today. They're gods of fertility, and they made everything a sexual matter. It was filthy, it was vile. They would use human sexuality as professed acts of worship. That's vile, that's filthy. They did that at the church in Corinth. They did that at Ephesus. They did that in Philippi. That's what this generation does. And he said, put all that away from you. Learn, and if a man of God, if a parent, if a Sunday school teacher wants to appropriately warn you to flee from the filth that is around, I've mentioned it two or three times today. Look at the, we're not a big church. There's babies, children, and young people everywhere. It is up to us to protect them from Balaam and Ashtaroth. To be pure and holy and to walk with God. And then he said, prepare your hearts to receive the Lord. Can I step out on a limb? I'll make up a number. 15 minutes of heart preparation will make all the difference in the world in what you get out of a worship service. And you need more than 15 minutes, but I'm saying that because it's attainable. Preparing your heart for the Saturday night, Sunday morning, some time, a few minutes in the Word, a few minutes in prayer, and come in here with some preparation. That almost everybody in here grows something this time of year, right? You don't just walk out there and throw it on the ground. You prepare that soil. I mean, there is nothing like preaching and teaching and singing to people whose hearts have been prepared. You guys, look at you. One day, one day you want to go meet a girl, right? And we'll, whatever your family and your her family decides is the right way to go about all that is between y'all and Jesus. I'd be extra careful because of Baal and Ashtaroth. Say, preach, preacher. Let me tell you something. What if you... Okay, let's go back 100 years. The first time I ever went to pick her up, okay? And you have no idea how careful we were in our relationship. What if there had been no preparation? Are y'all picking up what I'm laying down? Christian, if I'd gone to get her and there was no preparation, and she's like, what are you doing here? Well, I told you I was coming. Drum roll, she would not be your pastor's wife. Is that fair? Worse yet, I showed up and thought just because I had a cool car that I was prepared, but there'd been no preparation here, and I smelled like pulpwood. She'd be married to somebody else today. Right? What if God shows up and there's been no preparation? I want him to know that I was expecting him. I want him to know that I was expecting, I was looking for him. Amen. This is his house. But he said, prepare your hearts. I wonder if the measure of his manifested presence was in direct relation to our preparation. I wonder what the service would be. Now, I believe a lot of people at Progress Baptist Church prepare, but I believe we could step it up. Couldn't we? Each of us do a little more. If the percentage is 50%, let's aim for 60, and then let's aim for whatever. Wherever you are individually, let's prepare our hearts for the put away and prepare. Look at verse 5. Samuel said, gather all the people of Israel to Mizpah. Look at it. I will say it. Pray for you. Look at 8. Children of Israel said to Samuel, cease not to cry unto the Lord our God for us, that he will save us. Look at the end of verse 9. Samuel cried unto the Lord for Israel. You can go directly to God today and get help from the Lord. Right? You don't have to come to me and say, would you pray for me? Am I right or wrong? But can I don't like to preach about the pastor. It's the most awkward thing in the world for me to preach on. But aren't you glad you've got a pastor? You can say, preacher, would you pray with me about this? I am. Y'all have no idea what our pastor, original pastor, meant to us. And when I was a grown man with my family of my own, yes, he was my dad, but he was my pastor. I thank God for a pastor. And I'm glad that Brother Michael said it. We can go directly to the throne room. But I am glad God has put people in our lives that can intercede with us and for us. That's important to me. And I love the fact that I'm preaching about being a conqueror. And here's what I want you to say. You are not a one-man show. There is no shame whatsoever in saying to a brother in Christ, saying to a pastor, pastor, would you help me pray about this? Can we pray together about this? Would you pray for me about this? That's what these people did to Samuel. And you're going to see, I've already read verses 11, 12, and 13. They won the victory. Gideon, one of the reasons they did was they went to the man of God. And I tell you, I've seen that abused so many times that I don't even like to preach about it. But my Bible says they went to Samuel and said, "We need you to pray for us." Number one, the proclamation of mourning. Number two, the putting away and the purpose and the preparation. Number three, prayer. Look at verse number six. They gathered together unto Mizpah. Look, drew water and poured it out before the Lord and fasted on that day. Look at verse nine. Samuel took a sucking lamb and offered it for a burnt offering, holy unto the Lord. Number four, we're talking about victory. We're talking about conquering. Number four, pay the price. And it's going to be a sacrifice. Did Jesus pay it all? Do I owe Him everything? My favorite illustration of that is, one day I was the church pianist. He said, "Play the offertory." I said, "Jesus paid it all." Preacher Ames went to the pulpit. He didn't deal with you after church. He dealt with you during church. He went, "Don't you ever play 'Jesus paid it all' during the offering." He said, "Baptists won't give a dime if you play 'and Jesus paid it all.'" I kept my mouth shut during church. After church, I said, "Preacher, the next line says, 'All to Him I owe.'" He said, "Baptists don't hear the second line." He said, "All they heard was 'Jesus paid it all,' and they put their wallet back in their pocket." Let me tell you something. If you're going to conquer, if you're going to have victory in your life, it's going to take some sacrifice. Did Jesus pay it all? Why does victory hinge on sacrifice in my life? There's probably a dozen more reasons, and there may be some better ones. I can tell you the one that I know. He wants to know how important it is to me. It's a two-way street. And there are passages all through the Bible where people wanted to see what they could get out of God. Let me tell you something. Salvation is free. It doesn't cost me a dime. It cost His Son His life. And if you want to be a conqueror in your life, there's going to have to be some sacrifice. I'm not preaching on the sacrifices this morning. I don't have to. I can ask each one of you, what has the Holy Ghost put His finger on in your life and said, "You're not going to have any victory with that in your life"? We say, "Brother Raines, He wouldn't do that." He told them to pour out water. He told them to offer a sucking lamb. That little lamb didn't do anything. But He said, "I want you to offer that sacrifice to me." What's God put His finger on in your life and you keep holding on to it? Andrew, do you know what one of her first words is going to be? Of the first three, one of them will be mine. Mine. Right? Somebody help me. Oh, and they look angelic, like He's looking at me right now. When I said mine three times, He looked up at me and grinned and went, "That's my language right there." We don't want God putting His finger on anything in our lives. And we don't have to be this young to struggle with it. We can think we're spiritually mature and God say, "I want that. Ooh, I worked hard for that. Better yet, you gave it to me. I know, I want it back." Come on. I'm talking about victory. Preacher, I don't know why I don't have any victory in my life. You hadn't sacrificed in a long, long time. You hadn't shown God how much it matters to you. Verse number 12. Samuel took a stone. This is the heart of the message, and I'm done. Set it between Mizpah and Shin, called the name of it Ebenezer, saying, "Hitherto hath the Lord helped us." The placement of this stone is between Mizpah and Shin. Mizpah means watchtower. Shin means crag. C-R-A-G. Jamie, you spent a lot of time out west. You know what a crag is. We don't see it a lot here. You can, depending on where you go. But even in our mountains, you just don't see them that many. It's that crevice. It's that, listen to me, dangerous place. Brother Doug, here's where he put the memorial stone. In between a watchtower and a crag that could destroy you. He put that memory there, and he said, I'm going to stay close to this watchtower where somebody can warn me about the crags in my life. Everybody in this room has craggy areas that could destroy us. Shortly after raising a memorial stone, hitherto hath the Lord helped us. Do you know what one of those crags is you can fall into after raising an Ebenezer stone? Pride. I got the victory. I got the victory. When you get the victory, you know what you need to do? Get on your face before God and say, thank you for the victory. Amen. Story after story in the Bible of somebody who got victory only to fall into a crag of despair because of pride. Do you have victory? Nothing worse than raising an Ebenezer stone only to turn around and fall into that craggy area. Are you a conquering Christian? You can be.
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2: With SRN News, I'm Ron Taylor. A widespread and dangerous heat wave is building across the country with triple-digit highs expected in the Southwest and Great Plains this weekend. The heat will spread eastward under a dome of high pressure that meteorologists say could trap oppressive temperatures for a week or more in as much as two-thirds of the continental United States. A woman has been found dead in Missouri after heavy rainfall battered parts of the state, forcing numerous emergency rescues and evacuations. More than 200 children and staffers at a Missouri summer camp were helicoptered to safety. About 20 people were rescued from another campground after a building collapsed Friday during the deluge. Iran says it again considers the Strait of Hormuz closed after a vessel using an unauthorized route was struck by a warning shot in the critical waterway, potentially further menacing the already tenuous ceasefire agreement between the U.S. and Iran. U.S. Central Command said a short time later, forces began launching a third round of strikes.
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1: With SRN News, I'm Ron Taylor. President Trump issues a warning.
2: President Trump taking to his Truth Social page with a clear message for Iran, where leaders have threatened to kill him. The president writing, 1,000 missiles are locked and loaded and aimed at the Islamic Republic of Iran, with thousands more to immediately follow should the Iranian government act on its threat, pronounced in many corners of the globe, to assassinate or attempt to assassinate the sitting president of the United States of America. In this case, me. Orders have already been given, and the U.S. military is ready, willing, and able for a one-year period of time, subject to extension, to completely decimate and destroy all areas of Iran.
1: The sudden withdrawal of Maine U.S. Senate nominee Graham Platner has thrown Democrats into disarray this weekend. House Speaker Mike Johnson says conservatives nationwide need to turn out in big numbers during this fall's midterm elections to stave off a Democratic takeover.
3: They don't want any borders, don't they? They want no prisons. They want to eradicate the Supreme Court, remove the presidency. They want the Congress to control everything because they intend to take it over. This is the time for all Americans, all patriots, people who are freedom-loving folks to stand up. The barbarians are inside the gates, and this fall election is going to be decisive for the future of this country.
1: Iran says it again considers the Strait of Hormuz closed after a vessel using an unauthorized route was struck by a warning shot in the critical waterway, potentially further menacing the already tenuous ceasefire agreement with the U.S. Central Command said a short time later its forces began launching the third round of strikes this week against Iran. A widespread and dangerous heat wave is building across the country with triple-digit highs expected in the southwest and Great Plains through tomorrow. The heat will spread eastward under a dome of high pressure that meteorologists say could trap oppressive temperatures for a week or more in as much as two-thirds of the continental U.S. This is SRN News. Americans weigh in on faith and country.
4: A new poll from the Public Religion Research Institute finds that 44% of Americans agree that God has granted America a special role in human history, down from a high of 64% back in 2013. 6 in 10 adults agree that the country is in danger of losing its culture and identity, including its traditional identity as a predominantly Christian nation. And Americans are about split 50-50 on whether the values of Islam are at odds with American values. Michael Harrington reporting.
1: Federal authorities have arrested a New York woman accused of trying to send $30,000 to an Islamic terrorist group operating in the Palestinian territories. Catherine Wishburn is alleged to have told Palestinian Islamic Jihad that she wishes every day were October 7th, a reference

0: to the 2023 Hamas attack on Israel. She's been charged with attempting to provide material support and resources to a designated foreign terrorist organization. This is SRN News. Global oil demand is set to decline this year for the first time since 2020.
1: The International Energy Agency expects a drop of about 1 million barrels per day in 2026. This decline is due to higher oil prices and supply disruptions caused by the U.S.-Iran conflict. In May, global demand fell to 97.9 million barrels per day. China reduced its oil purchases, cutting consumption by almost 6 million barrels per day. Meanwhile, U.S. gasoline use increased despite high prices. A fragile ceasefire allowed some oil to exit the Strait of Hormuz, stabilizing prices. John Scott reporting.
0: The Federal Reserve's rate-setting committee is split over whether inflation is likely to stay elevated or whether it will cool once the Iran war winds down, according to minutes released Wednesday. Meanwhile, sales of previously occupied U.S. homes slowed in June. More details at srnnews.com. I'm Ron Taylor.
2: Here's your forecast on WZYN. 8, 10 a.m., the old ship of Zion. Only a slight chance of showers and storms across Valdosta. Overnight will drop down to near 75. Scattered showers and storms on Sunday, a high near 95, a heat index near 110. Forsyth will see a chance of scattered showers and storms, low to mid 70s overnight. Decent chance of showers and storms Sunday. I'm meteorologist Sally Russell on WZYN. 8, 10 a.m. and online at WZYN.org.
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Greetings, everyone. Hope you're enjoying the good gospel music today. 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And we love this one around here. Legacy 5, Hello After Goodbye. Enjoy the great gospel music.

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1: With SRN News, I'm Ron Taylor. President Trump issues a warning.
2: President Trump taking to his Truth Social page with a clear message for Iran, where leaders have threatened to kill him. The president writing, 1,000 missiles are locked and loaded and aimed at the Islamic Republic of Iran, with thousands more to immediately follow should the Iranian government act on its threat, pronounced in many corners of the globe, to assassinate or attempt to assassinate the sitting president of the United States of America. In this case, me. Orders have already been given, and the U.S. military is ready, willing, and able for a one-year period of time, subject to extension, to completely decimate and destroy all areas of Iran.
1: The sudden withdrawal of Maine U.S. Senate nominee Graham Platner has thrown Democrats into disarray this weekend. House Speaker Mike Johnson says conservatives nationwide need to turn out in big numbers during this fall's midterm elections to stave off a Democratic takeover.
3: They don't want any borders, don't they? They want no prisons. They want to eradicate the Supreme Court, remove the presidency. They want the Congress to control everything because they intend to take it over. This is the time for all Americans, all patriots, people who are freedom-loving folks to stand up. The barbarians are inside the gates, and this fall election is going to be decisive for the future of this country.
1: Iran says it again considers the Strait of Hormuz closed after a vessel using an unauthorized route was struck by a warning shot in the critical waterway, potentially further menacing the already tenuous ceasefire agreement with the U.S. Central Command said a short time later its forces began launching the third round of strikes this week against Iran. A widespread and dangerous heat wave is building across the country, with triple-digit highs expected in the Southwest and Great Plains through tomorrow.

0: Tomorrow, the heat will spread eastward under a dome of high pressure that meteorologists say could trap oppressive temperatures for a week or more in as much as two-thirds of the continental U.S. This is SRN News. Americans weigh in on faith and country.
1: A new poll from the Public Religion Research Institute finds that 44% of Americans agree that God has granted America a special role in human history, down from a high of 64% back in 2013. 6 in 10 adults agree that the country is in danger of losing its culture and identity, including its traditional identity as a predominantly Christian nation. And Americans are about split 50-50 on whether the values of Islam are at odds with American values. Michael Harrington reporting.
0: Federal authorities have arrested a New York woman accused of trying to send $30,000 to an Islamic terrorist group operating in the Palestinian territories. Catherine Wishburn is alleged to have told Palestinian Islamic Jihad that she wishes every day were October 7th, a reference to the 2023 Hamas attack on Israel. She's been charged with attempting to provide material support and resources to a designated foreign terrorist organization. This is SRN News. Global oil demand is set to decline this year for the first time since 2020.
2: The International Energy Agency expects a drop of about 1 million barrels per day in 2026. This decline is due to higher oil prices and supply disruptions caused by the U.S.-Iran conflict. In May, global demand fell to 97.9 million barrels per day. China reduced its oil purchases, cutting consumption by almost 6 million barrels per day. Meanwhile, U.S. gasoline use increased despite high prices. A fragile ceasefire allowed some oil to exit the Strait of Hormuz, stabilizing prices. John Scott reporting.
0: The Federal Reserve's rate-setting committee is split over whether inflation is likely to stay elevated or whether it will cool once the Iran war winds down, according to minutes released Wednesday. Meanwhile, sales of previously occupied U.S. homes slowed in June. More details at srnnews.com. I'm Ron Taylor.
3: Here's your forecast on WZYN. 8, 10 a.m., the old ship of Zion. Only a slight chance of showers and storms across Valdosta. Overnight will drop down to near 75. Scattered showers and storms on Sunday, a high near 95, a heat index near 110. Forsyth will see a chance of scattered showers and storms, low to mid 70s overnight. Decent chance of showers and storms Sunday. I'm meteorologist Sally Russell on WZYN. 8, 10 a.m. and online at WZYN.org.
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0: There is no substitute for the preaching and teaching of God's Word. Each weekday on Enjoying the Journey, Scott Pauley leads us in a brief study of Scripture. Today, on the Weekend Pulpit, we are happy to share a full-length Bible message given through Scott's pulpit ministry. These messages were recorded live in a local church or gospel event in recent days. It is our prayer that the message will be a help to you today.
1: Would you open your copy of the Word of God in the book of Acts? We're coming to one of the early churches, one of the first century churches, in Acts chapter number 11. And interestingly enough, it becomes really the epicenter for world missions. If you said, where is the church that was the church from which the gospel launched out to the uttermost parts of the earth, it was not the church at Jerusalem. That's where it started, but that's not really where the ripple effect took place. It was rather the church in a place called Antioch. And so we come to Acts chapter number 11 and verse number 19, where the Bible says, "Now they which were scattered abroad upon the persecution that arose about Stephen." How many of you remember Stephen? Remember the first martyr of the Christian church? All right, so because of his stoning, persecution comes. People begin to leave where they are in Jerusalem. We'll come back to that thought in a moment. And they traveled as far as Phoenix and Cyprus. And where, church? Everybody mark that in your Bible because it's the first mention. And we're going to walk through the references to Antioch, but this is the foundational one. They come to Antioch. And by the way, it wasn't just that preachers came to Antioch. The gospel came to Antioch. It's not about the evangelist. It's not about the pastor. It is about the Lord Jesus Christ. So they show up at Antioch, and look what they're doing. They're preaching the word to none but unto the Jews only. And some of them were men of Cyprus and Cyrene, which when they were come to Antioch, would you mark it again? You've got Antioch in verse 19 listed in a group of places, but now it's zeroed in on, concentrated on in verse number 20, because it was in Antioch that something happened. The gospel stream overflowed the banks of the Jewish people. And now, look at the end of verse number 20. They spake unto the Grecians, preaching the Lord Jesus. Remember, the gospel is to the Jew first and also to the what? That's right, also to the Greeks. Well, this is the exact place where that is fulfilled. I love that. By the way, we were just in Israel, of course, and I love the Jewish people, and I pray for the peace of Jerusalem. And primarily what I'm praying for when I pray for the peace of Jerusalem is not just that politically and militarily they would be good. I'm praying for them to come to know Messiah, the Lord Jesus Christ. He's the only one that can bring peace in any place. And as believers, we're praying for the return of the Prince of Peace. Aren't you looking forward to the day Jesus rules and reigns in the city of Jerusalem? But I'm speaking this morning as a Gentile. How many Gentiles are among us? Let me help you. If you're not a Jew, you're a Gentile, all right? So how many Gentiles are here? Would you raise your hand? How many of you Gentiles are glad that the gospel was not just to the Jew? It was through them, but it was to all the world. And we'll talk more about that later today. But this is the place where the gospel not only came, but it came through to all of us. You may never go to the place known as Antioch, but in your heart, you should praise God for what the Lord did in Antioch, because it was from the place called Antioch where the gospel got to you. Now, I want you to write this down somewhere. I don't know if you're in the habit of marking in your Bible or taking notes, but I hope you will this week, because I'm going to give you some things that I hope will connect, and you'll be able to meditate on them and apply them. I'd like you to write this little phrase down, because this is the title I want to give to the church at Antioch, and you'll understand why in just a moment. I believe Antioch is what we could call the advancing church. The advancing church. Did you know every church is not an advancing church? Now, I think collectively, the church which is Christ's body is advancing. It's marching against the gates of hell, and the gates of hell will not prevail against it. I believe God's work is always advancing. The question is not, is the Lord's work going to advance? The question is, are you going to get in on it or get left behind? Have you ever heard the old adage, you get on the bus or get run over, right? You get on the bus or you get left behind. That's the work of God. Jesus is going to get his work done. The divine purpose is going to be accomplished in our world. The question is, would you like to be a part of it? And if the answer is yes, then you ought to pay attention to what happened in the advancing church at Antioch and say, "Dear Lord, let what happened in Antioch happen in our church, and let what happened in those believers happen in my life." Hudson Taylor started what is now known in history as the China Inland Mission. You ever heard of that expression, the Inland Mission? That may not sound like much to you, but in Hudson Taylor's day, when he showed up in China, all of the missionaries were on the coast. They were playing it safe. They were hanging out where all the Europeans lived. And they thought, well, we're here in the foreign land. We're going to try to make a difference, but we're not going to take it too far. And Hudson Taylor showed up and said, "This is nonsense. There's an entire nation that needs to be reached." And they said, you'll die, inland China." He said, "Die if I must, but they've got to hear the gospel that helps you live." And so he started moving inland and started the China Inland Mission. And Hudson Taylor was famous for this statement. I love it. He said, "God is always advancing." Don't you love that? I believe it. The Lord's not in retreat. God's not moving backwards. He's always moving forward. They asked the pioneer explorer missionary David Livingston, "Mr. Livingston, are you willing to go anywhere?" And just like that, he said, "Anywhere, provided it be forward." I like that. In other words, the idea is, I want to advance. It's the heart of the Apostle Paul. "Forgetting those things which are behind, reaching forth unto those things which are before, I press toward the mark for the prize of the high calling of God in Christ Jesus." In other words, I want all God has for me. Do you want all God has for you? Now, the city of Antioch was in many ways an advancing city. It was positioned at a crossroads, and so it became kind of a center, if you will, for business and commerce. It was known for athletics. It was a place where sports, right now the Winter Olympics are going on, and our world is sports crazy, you know. Well, people in Antioch, that's the way they lived. They lived for entertainment, they lived for business, they lived for pleasure. It was a prosperous city. There were about 16 different Antiochs in the first century. Did you know that? And this one was identified as Antioch the Beautiful because it was such a beautiful place to live. The problem in Antioch was that it was full of sin, and sin taints everything it touches and makes beautiful places ugly. Did you know you can live in a beautiful place, but when sin begins to corrupt and corrode and invade, it turns that beauty into ugliness? That's what happened in the Garden of Eden. A beautiful place became ugly because of man's sin. And this is interesting. They were a city that seemed to be advancing commercially and professionally and economically and socially, but spiritually, they weren't progressing, they were digressing. You see, when you disobey God, you never move forward, you always move backwards. So here's a city, doesn't this sound like a lot like the culture we're living in right now? That's advancing technologically, that's growing by leaps and bounds in so many ways, and yet what is sin doing? Sin is making us dumber and dumber all the time. It's the lunacy of sin. It's the insanity of rebellion against God's light. And that is the world to which the gospel came in Acts chapter 11, verse 19 and verse 20. Now, this struck me this week. This is a city that is known for what? Jerusalem. Everybody know Jerusalem? Jerusalem was known for religion. By the way, it is still known for religion, right? Lots of religion, all kinds of religions in the city of Jerusalem. It was a city known for religion. There was a city called Athens in the first century. You know what Athens was known for? Philosophy. They spent all the time to tell her, "Here's some new thing. Tell us about that." It was known for philosophy. There was Alexandria. Remember Alexandria? Alexandria was a city known for its education. And it had lots of schools and professors and teachers, and if you were the intellectual type, Alexandria was the place you wanted to be. There was Rome. What was Rome known for? Rome was known for power. It was the seat of power. And by the way, the city we're about to study, Antioch, was the third largest city in the Roman Empire. And so they had some seeds of that themselves. But let me tell you what Antioch was known for. Antioch was known for immorality. It was a sexually perverted place. In fact, did you know that just down the street from the first church in Antioch, there were pagan temples where they had ritual religious prostitution going on? Somebody says, I can't believe that. Well, look at America. Do you understand that idolatry and immorality always go hand in hand? Because when God is not in his rightful place, man becomes a god to himself, and so whatever makes him feel good and whatever brings him pleasure becomes the aim of his life. That's Antioch. And this is what struck me this week. It never dawned on me before. The church at Antioch becomes the church in the New Testament that literally touches the world with the gospel of Jesus Christ. God chose a worldly city to plant the church that would touch the world. Now, I'm going to tell you what that does for me. That increases my faith. That reminds me that no matter how ugly it is, how bad it is, how perverted it is, how debased it is, how much Satan and all the hounds of hell may push back against the glorious gospel of Jesus Christ, the church of Jesus, when it follows Christ, is always an advancing church. So the question is, how can we be an advancing church? Can I give you three simple little thoughts from these two verses just to lay a foundation? We're just getting an entry point to this church. Number one, look at verse 19. We're going to start with something that seems very negative, but it's going to be positive. When I stop, you say the next word out loud. Look at verse 19. Now they which were, everybody mark the word scattered in verse 19, because the first thing you see in the advancing church is the scattering that allowed them to advance, the scattering. I don't know about you, but I think something scattered, I think something lost, something dropped, something misplaced. It's scattered. And there is a New Testament word for scattering that means that. The devil is like a roaring lion that walks about seeking whom he may devour, literally to make disappear. Do you know there is a scattering that sin does? Did you know that when sin creeps into a marriage, very often it causes that marriage to just, like the chaff, be scattered? When sin creeps into a mind, it can take a brilliant mind and make it go crazy. When sin creeps into a church, it can take a wonderful church and bring division, because there is a scattering work to sin and there is a scattering work to Satan. But this is very important. The word that is used here for scattered is not that word. See, there were two different words for scattering in the New Testament day. One meant to scatter like you lose it. The other meant to scatter it like a sower. See, they lived in an agricultural society. Like a sower would go out, and what would he do? He would scatter seed with the idea, remember Jesus' parable of the sower and the seed? He would scatter his seed in the hopes that that life-giving seed would touch good soil and would bring forth much fruit. This is not the scattering that diminishes. This is the scattering that grows. Isn't that fascinating? I was reading just in the providence of God devotionally this morning, and I came to Proverbs chapter 11, verse number 24. It's a little economic principle, but it applies here. He says, there is a scattering that increases. Somebody says, how do you scatter and increase? Well, have you ever taken a little bit of money and invested it in something and watched it grow? On the verse, how many of you ever made a bad investment in your life? So you take something, put it in, get less out. Now, that's man's way. Let me tell you God's way. A little is much when God is in it. Amen to that? Who would despise the day of small things? Moses, what is that in your hand? You give it to God. God can do more with it than you can. Little boy, give the Lord your lunch. I know it's not much, but whatever's in your hand, if you'll put it in Jesus' hands and let him put it in others' hands, God can multiply that. That's the scattering that's going on here. It's like Solomon writing in Ecclesiastes 11, verse 1, cast thy bread upon the waters, thou shalt find it after many days. It was the idea of the shipping industry. Now, you people live here on the coast, understand the port, the harbor, and ships coming and going. And imagine a Solomon sending out on his boats in every direction the goods from their empire. What's he doing? It's sending it out to sell it. sending it out for trade. And what's his hope? Those boats will come back bearing things in return. Can I just tell you that when God does his scattering, it is never to get rid of something. It is rather to multiply that thing. Let me give you a little context. Go back a few pages to chapter 8 just a minute, would you please? This is where it started. Acts chapter 8, verse number 1. This is where Stephen was stoned, remember? In verse number 1, Saul was consenting unto his death. And at that time, there was a great persecution against the church which is at Jerusalem. Stop, look. This is the same persecution referred to in Acts chapter number 11, where we're reading. Now, I'm not lobbying for persecution. I don't want persecution. But I've traveled in parts of the world where they have it. I've been in parts of the world where when you have a meeting, you don't have the windows open and you don't have all the lights on and you don't advertise on the sign outside the church. No, because they're under threat of great persecution. Some of our brothers and sisters around the world don't have the liberty you have and don't take it for granted. But I will say this, you would imagine that wherever persecution comes, the churches would shrink. Did you know historically the exact opposite has happened? Everywhere persecution has come, churches have grown. They've flourished. You know why? That's God's way. Purges out, pardon me, the plastic Christians who melt when the fire gets turned up and begins to purge the ones who are the real deal. Maybe the problem in our country right now is we've had it so good for so long that we've figured out a comfortable, complacent way to have church on Sunday, but Jesus doesn't mean to us what he ought to mean to us. Maybe what we need is some more of the fire to purge the dross out so we'll be what God wants us to be. That's what happened in the first century. And the Bible says, look at verse number 1 again, and they were all, what's that word, church? They were scattered. Would you mark it? Same word. They were scattered abroad throughout the region of Judea and Samaria, except the apostles. Come down to verse number 4. Therefore, they that were what? Scattered abroad. I love this. The word. It may seem like a negative backdrop, this persecution. And by the way, the word persecution, you know what the word scattering means. Let me tell you what the word persecution means. It comes from a word that means to press or crush. Watch this. If it presses us to God, if it crushes our pride, if it brings us low and lifts Jesus up, that's not a bad thing, that's a good thing. And if it takes persecution to advance the preaching of the gospel, then so be it in our lives. Somebody said, well, what's that mean to me? I don't live in Antioch. I don't live in the first century. No. But could it be that some of you are facing some difficulty right now, some dilemma? Could it be that you're battling with somebody in your family or a friend or co-worker? Maybe you can't even put your finger on it. The devil's just giving you fits. And you think, well, I don't know if any good thing can come out of this. Listen to me, friend. Not just a good thing. God's work is often done in that very context. And so the advancing church, number one, is the church that God uses hard things to advance. And go back to Acts 11. Let me give you a second word. Not only the scattering, but would you write this down, number two, you see the opening. I love these beautiful pictures God gives us, because in verse 19 and verse 20, really what you have is the opening of the door to the Gentiles. I'll show you in just a moment, but some people have suggested that this one little verse, verse number 20, everybody put a star next to verse 20 in your Bible, and I want you to write down that this verse has been called a hinge verse. What's a hinge? What's a little hinge? It's something that a big door swings on, right? Can I tell you, there's no door like the gospel door. And verse 19 is a little tiny hinge that the gospel door opens on. And I would point something interesting out to you in verse number 20. Everyday people who are preaching the gospel. It's not the apostles. Peter didn't show up in Antioch. James and John didn't come to Antioch. See, some people are waiting on some great preacher to blow through town to make a difference. I'm telling you that normal Christians, ordinary folks, can be used of God if they will simply be willing to walk through the open doors. I was thinking about this driving over this morning, but there's a difference between opportunity and open doors. Have you lived long enough to know every opportunity is not God's open door? That everything you can do doesn't mean you should do it? What is this? This is when God plainly says, now look here, this is the way, walk ye in it. There's a vivid picture of this a couple chapters later in chapter 16 when God says to one of his preachers, no, you can't go that way. The Holy Spirit said no. And then the call comes from Macedonia. Come over into Macedonia and help us. Watch this. Closed doors are always connected to open doors. If God's closing one door, don't lament that. Just thank God God didn't let you go through the wrong door and pray. Now, Lord, help me be wide awake and attentive. What's the door you want me to walk through? I believe what you are reading in Acts 11 was not just the opening of the gospel door to Antioch, it was the gospel door opening to all of the world. Remember in Acts chapter 1, verse number 8, really the whole book revolves on this little hinge. Remember in Acts 1, verse number 8, Jesus said, you're going to preach the gospel, say it if you know it, in Jerusalem and Judea and Samaria and to the uttermost part of the earth. Can I tell you, the road to the uttermost went through Antioch. So the heart of Jesus, Acts chapter 1, verse number 8, is I want everybody to know. Aren't you glad we have a God that wants everybody to be saved, to come to the knowledge of the truth? He's not willing that any should perish, but that all should come to repentance. Okay, watch this carefully. Can I stay with the door analogy just a minute? When Philip, everybody remember Philip, goes down to Samaria and preaches the gospel, and a bunch of Samaritans get born again? Really? In Samaria? In despised Samaria? Do you know what happened there? The door cracked open a little bit. Just a crack. I like it, though. It's the entry point. It's the beginning of something. And then, in chapter 10, God tells Peter, go down to the household of Cornelius. Everybody remember Cornelius? He's a Gentile, Lord. Exactly. Go to the Gentile's house. And Peter shows up, and there's a whole bunch of people sitting in Cornelius' living room, and they're all just sitting there waiting to hear the gospel. And Peter tells them about Jesus, and the Holy Ghost falls, and they all get born again. Can I tell you what happened in that chapter? The door swung open wide. So in Acts 1:8, you got the key. When Philip shows up in Samaria, it cracks open. When Peter shows up in Cornelius' house, the door swings open wide. But we got a problem. Everybody look back at Acts chapter 11, verse number 19. Because, by and large, the witnesses are still just talking to the Jews. So, wait a minute, I thought the door was open. It is. Did you know that sometimes God has to push you through open doors? You know what persecution was? Everybody look up here just a minute. It was a swift kick from heaven. It was the Lord's nudge. Get on with it. Get on with it. I've already told you what I want done. I've already opened the door. What more do you want me to do? I've given you a message for all people. You got to get to the all people. Don't miss this, church. You got to get out of your comfort zone. You got to be willing to be stretched. You got to be willing to believe God for something. You got to be willing to obey the Lord in an area you've never obeyed God in before. It's not enough that God opens the door. You got to walk through it. You know what's sad? Most Christians and most churches live on the threshold. They live on the threshold. They look through the door. They imagine what could be. They talk about it. They make plans for it. And they never cross the threshold. And I'm telling you that the advancing church is a church that must be willing to walk through open doors. Let me show you what I mean. Come a couple chapters over to Acts chapter 14. Mark this verse in your Bible. Acts 14, verse 27. This is Paul now. And Paul is testifying about the advancement of the gospel. Who was Paul? The apostle to the Gentiles. All right, look at Acts 14, verse 27. See if this sounds familiar. When they were come and had gathered the church together, they rehearsed all that God had done with them. I love this. And how he had opened, what? The door of faith unto the Gentiles. I say again, it's a great big gospel door. Somebody's got to walk through it. Paul would use this same analogy throughout his writings. Remember 1 Corinthians chapter 16, verse 9? A great door and effectual is open unto me, and there are many adversaries. Look here. Just because you got an open door doesn't mean you won't have obstacles. Just because you got an open door doesn't mean you won't have opposition. Old Dr. Bob Jones Sr. used to say, the door of opportunity always swings on the hinges of opposition. So when God is working, Satan is fighting. When the church is advancing, hell is pushing back. Brace yourself for it. It's spiritual warfare. But the advancing church is a church that recognizes the opening work of God. You know what sin does? Sin closes things. Sin closes in on a man. You know what God does? He opens you up. He opens a church up. He opens a family up. He opens the future up. This is the opening work of our great God. Go back to Acts 11. Give you one more. The advancing church is marked by the scattering, it's marked by the opening, and number three, it is marked by the preaching. The preaching. There's another New Testament church known as the Church of the Open Door. Anybody know what church it is? It's one of the churches, the seven churches of Asia Minor in the book of Revelation. It's an interesting parallel. I was thinking on this morning. It's the church at Philadelphia. Because he said to that church of brotherly love that a great door had been set before them and no man could close it. You know what that door was? It was the gospel. You know what the purpose was? To preach the gospel. Can I just tell you, every church ought to be an Antioch church. Every church ought to be a Philadelphia church. Every church ought to be a gospel preaching church. And I know everybody says, well, we got one of those. I'm not talking about one of those. I'm talking about many of those. I'm not talking about what you do on Sunday. I'm not talking about what you do inside the four walls of this building. I'm talking about what this church does every day of the week outside the walls of the gathering place. And I'll prove it to you. Look at verse 19 and 20 again. Would you mark in verse 19? They're preaching the word. That's good. But in verse 20, mark this. They're preaching the Lord Jesus. You see the word, the written word and the living word? Here's the power of scriptures, but also the power of the Lord Jesus. You know how God works? Through his word. You know how people get saved? They got to hear about Jesus. Now, wait a minute. Don't miss this, because Acts chapter number 11 doesn't just show us the word. It shows us the witnesses. Who were the witnesses? Who were the preachers? Would you mark that in verse 19 and verse 20? Look at it carefully. There are no names. That's interesting to me. Who are these witnesses? They're anonymous. Oh, anonymous on earth, known in heaven. I would say these were not the most prominent people in the first century church. These were not famous preachers. These were probably not even people of great oratorical skills and rhetoric. You know who they were? They were simple Christians who loved Jesus and believed in the power of the gospel because it had changed them. And what are they doing? They're just trying to get the gospel to somebody else. You know the key to the advancing church is? The key to the advancing church is that every member of that church says, you know what? I got to do my part. I got to find my place in this great work. I got to get the gospel to somebody. I can't get it to everybody, but I can get it to somebody. And I can't do everything, but I can do something. I can't be the pastor of the church, but I could be a gospel witness this week. I can't give a sermon on the platform, but I tell you what I can do. I can pass out a gospel tract. I can't give some long lecture, but I tell you what I could do. I probably could share my testimony with somebody. That's exactly what they were doing, and I'll prove it to you. I want you to mark a key word in verse number 20. See, we see the word preaching in verse 19 and 20 and think, well, that's a sermon. No. I want you to mark the word in verse 20, spake. Do you see the word spake? They spake unto the Grecians. And I want you to write down somewhere that the word here for spake is literally the word for having a conversation. I love that. You know what I think we got to get back to? We got to get back to some, normal Christians, unnamed people just everyday folks, church members, who were willing to just start having conversations about Christ. And I want to tell you, on the authority of the Word of God, if we will start to do that and preach the gospel as we go, everywhere we go, with people whose paths we cross, the church of Jesus Christ will advance. Can I take a church vote this morning? It has nothing to do with money. Is that all right? It's not a business meeting, but this is important business, all right? How many of you would cast your vote to say, I'd like to see my church advance? Would you raise your hand, please? Okay, I'm going to tell you, you can't vote with your hand. Sorry. No, you got to vote with your obedience. You got to say, I'm going to see God in the scattering. I'm going to recognize the opening. And then I'm going to be a part of the preaching. And if you will do that, this will be an advancing church.
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to me. 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

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Up next, we've got a great song for you, The Clark Family, Bragging on Jesus. 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
1: With SRN News, I'm Ron Taylor. The United States has attacked Iran over an Iranian strike on a vessel in the Strait of Hormuz. This strike set a container ship ablaze and forced its crew to abandon it. Iran apparently responded with strikes targeting Bahrain, Kuwait, Qatar, and the United Arab Emirates. The new crossfire in the Persian Gulf comes after President Trump suggested an interim deal and ceasefire in the Iran war was, quote, over. U.S. Defense Secretary Pete Hegseth wrote online, Iran made a poor choice, and now they pay. The U.S. Military Central Command said it hit some 140 targets in the strikes, far more than the last two rounds. The attacks degrade Iran's ability to attack civilian mariners and commercial vessels freely transiting the strait, it said. This is Qatar's former ruler Sheikh Ahmad bin Khalifa Al Thani has died at the age of 74, according to state-run news agency. This is SRN News.

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1: Hello, everyone, and welcome to this Saturday edition of the Gospel Hour. I'm David Green, director of the Gospel Hour, inviting you to stay tuned with us for the next 30 minutes as we bring you a beautiful song today and begin a brand new series of messages, the verse-by-verse study of 1 Thessalonians, as preached and taught by my late father, Dr. Oliver B. Green. Now, this is a great series to go along with our Monday through Friday series on the rapture, because as you are aware, 1 Thessalonians 4:16 tells us about the rapture, for the Lord himself shall descend from heaven with a shout, with the voice of the archangel, and with the trump of God, and the dead in Christ shall rise first. A great series. I hope you'll enjoy it every Saturday. But right now, let's hear The Light of the World and then Dr. Green.

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1: Father, as we open thy word to study now, give us wisdom and honor the word of God. And dear Lord, please save some soul by the radio on this first broadcast in Thessalonians. God grant that somebody will be saved today, and we'll give God the praise in Jesus' name. Amen. Now, you notice Paul does not open this epistle as he did Galatians and Ephesians. For instance, look at the first verse in Galatians, and let us read it. Paul, an apostle, not of man, neither by man, but by Jesus Christ, God the Father, who raised him from the dead. Now, Paul assured the Galatians and also the Ephesians and the Colossians that God had called him, ordained him, and sent him. Now, in this letter, 1 Thessalonians, he begins, Paul and Silvanus and Timothy. Of course, it's Timothy, as here it's Timothy, and we'll call it Timothy all the way through. Under the church of the Thessalonians, which is in God the Father and in the Lord Jesus Christ, grace be to you and peace from God our Father and the Lord Jesus Christ. Now, I don't want you to think that I'm overbearing, or I don't want you to think that I'm repeating too much, because this cannot be repeated too much. You remember in Colossians, we said that the position of a born-again person, now the position of a believer, we're in God, in Christ, hidden in God and sealed by the Holy Ghost. Now, you notice here what Paul is saying. Paul writing, and of course to the Thessalonians, which the church of the Thessalonians, the assembly in Thessalonica, in which is in God the Father and in the Lord Jesus Christ, grace be to you in peace from God our Father and the Lord Jesus Christ. Now, beloved, one of the most dangerous doctrines sweeping the land today is the doctrine placing the local assembly in the position that Paul placed the body of Christ, the church of the living God, the bride, the New Testament church. Now, the New Testament church is not a local assembly only. Now, just a minute. I know some of you are ready to cut the radio off, and I know some of you have already branded me a heretic. But I want to serve notice on you that your local church is not the church of the living God. The church of the living God is the invisible body of Christ, of which every born-again, blood-washed child of God is a member. Did you know a dear man traveled 1,000 miles, 1 solid 1,000 miles out of his way? Now, he had been to Florida. He'd been to Florida on a vacation. And he wasn't a man of money either. He was a poor man. He traveled 1,000 miles to come by my office to straighten me out. He made the statement, and I'm going to tell you what he said. I'm not going to call the denomination, but it is one of the denominations that has been evangelistic. Of course, it's gone liberal now. But, I mean, as a denomination, there are still some good folks in it, but the setup is liberal, and certainly they don't have revivals anymore, the big churches. But this church that I'm talking about, and I'm not going to name it, I could, oh sure, I could name it and get away with it. But that's beside the point. It could be Baptist, it could be Methodist, it could be Presbyterian, it could be Lutheran, it could be some others. It's not the name, it's the principle. But I made the statement on the radio when we were studying Ephesians that every born-again, blood-washed, redeemed child of God is a member of the body of Christ. I said if you're a born-again Baptist, you're a member of the body of Christ. If you're a born-again Methodist, if you're a born-again Pentecostal, if you're a born-again Lutheran, if you're a born-again Salvationist or whatever. I named a lot of them. And this man traveled 1,000 miles to come by and tell me never to do that again. Don't you ever do that again, he said. Don't you ever do that again. Because he said, I was saved out of this church. I was going to hell in this church. They did not tell me about being born. I said, well, listen, whereas your local preacher didn't tell you you must be born again, and whereas your local preacher did not tell you the way of salvation, the same denomination has ministers preaching and pastoring churches that tell the people that they must be born again. I know what I'm talking about. But he said, preacher, He said, you're going to send folks to hell. No, I said, you're the one that's going to send them there. Now, let me tell you, beloved, are you listening? We become a member of the church of the living God. We become a member of the bride of Christ when we believe on the Lord Jesus and trust Him by faith. We don't become a member of the body of Christ when we're baptized into the local assembly. I'm a member of the local assembly, and I support the local assembly, and I'm for the local church. But the local church is not the body of Christ. It is a part. It is a part of the body of Christ. We're all members of the same body, bone of His bone and flesh of His flesh, baptized into one body, Jews, Gentiles, rich, poor, bond free. That's what Paul told the Ephesians. Slaves and slave masters are one in Christ. The rich, the poor, the bond, the free, the Jew, the Gentile, regardless of the color of your skin, regardless of your nationality, if you're born again, you are a member of the body of Christ, the church of the living God. Paul and Silvanus and Timothy unto the church of the Thessalonians, which is in God the Father, in God the Father. Now, you know, if I wanted to stretch a point and strain a point, I could say this. The building was in Thessalonica, but the church was in God Almighty. Now, you see it if you want to, and if you don't want to, you be blind. Yeah? The church of the living God positionally now sits together in heavenly places in Christ Jesus. Now, just a minute. I'm going to make a bold statement on the authority of God's Word. And don't turn the radio off until I complete the statement and give the scripture to prove it. If you are genuinely washed in the blood, born again, saved by grace, and a possessor of the Holy Ghost, now that means that you are genuinely saved the Bible way, genuinely saved by grace through faith in the shed blood of Jesus Christ, the finished work of Jesus on the cross. If you're truly born again, and I don't know that you are, and you don't know that I am, you think I am, you believe I am, I know I am. You believe I am, but you don't know it. You believe I am. You have confidence in me. If you didn't, you wouldn't listen to me. I know I'm born again. I know I am. I know that I put my trust in the shed blood, and that's not boasting. That's not boasting. Let the redeemed of the Lord say so. Let the redeemed of the Lord say so. We know that we've passed from death unto life. I know whom I have believed. Now, I know I'm saved. I think my wife is. I think she is. I certainly do. And if I were forced to exchange salvation with anybody, I'd rather change with her than anybody I know, because I know her better than anybody on earth. I know her better because I've lived with her 20-odd years in marriage, and when people live together more than 20 years, day by day, they know each other better than anybody else on earth. Now, I'd rather swap salvation with my wife than anybody I know on earth. Now, I think she's saved, but she knows it. She knows it, but I think it. And I know it as far as it's possible to know. And I'm saying all that to say this. You dear people in Radio Land, some of you think that everybody that joins the church is saved. You think that everybody that's baptized is saved. That's not true. That's not true. And heaven knows it, and I'm not judging. Now, here's what I'm saying. If you are genuinely born again, you're just as sure for heaven as if you were there now, because positionally you are there now. Now, wait a minute. Wait just a minute. I said if you're truly born again. I didn't say if you'd made a profession. I didn't say if you'd joined the church. I didn't say if you'd been baptized. I said if you're truly born again. Why? Because, number one, if you're born again, Christ is in you. Christ in you. All right. Colossians 1:27, Christ in you. Now, if you're born again, there is therefore now no condemnation of them which are in Christ Jesus. Romans 8:1. Christ is not only in you, you're in Christ. All right. Now then, in 2 Peter 1:4, we are made partakers of divine nature. All right. So, we're in Christ, Christ is in us, and we're partakers of divine nature. Now then, we sit together in heavenly places in Christ Jesus. We sit together in heavenly places in Christ Jesus. Ephesians 2:6-7. Ephesians 2:6-7. All right, now listen to this. Listen. Grieve not the Holy Spirit of God, whereby ye are sealed until the day of redemption. Sealed until the day of redemption. All right. Our citizenship is in heaven. Our head, Jesus, is in heaven. We are members of his body, bone of his bone, and flesh of his flesh. And we're all baptized in the one body by one Spirit. Jew or Gentile, rich or poor, bond or free. Now, we are positionally in God, in Jesus, in heaven. We are pilgrims and strangers down here. This world is not my home. I'm just passing through. This world is not my home. I'm a member of the New Testament church, the church of God. Let me read it one more time. Paul and Silvanus and Timothy unto the church of the Thessalonians which is in God. You see it? The church of the Thessalonians which is in God the Father and in the Lord Jesus Christ. Grace be unto you and peace from God our Father and the Lord Jesus Christ. We give thanks to God always for you all, making mention of you in our prayers. Now, of course, Paul will outline in the following verses why he is so thankful for the believers at Thessalonica. And the next verse, remembering without ceasing your work of faith. Now, there you are. I emphasized extensively in Colossians that faith without works is dead. Now, I received a letter that was constructive criticism. I'm sure I didn't make myself completely clear. I said that salvation produces works. Maybe not 100-fold. Maybe 60, maybe 30. You see, some 30, some 60, and some 100. But the Bible doesn't say some, not any. Now, if you're genuinely born again, you will bear some fruit. You will bear some fruit. Now, it may be 30, it may be 60, and it may be 100-fold. But it won't be no fruit, it'll be some fruit. All right. Now, there is such a thing as losing your reward. Yes, you can lose your reward. You can lose the things you've wrought if you become cold and indifferent, and if you support liberalism and modernism, and if any man bring anything unto you except the doctrine of Jesus Christ, do not invite him in your house and do not bid him Godspeed. If you do, John tells us we are partaker of his evil deed. And he said, be careful that you lose not those things which you have wrought. Read the second epistle of John. There is just one chapter. Read second John, all of it, all the verses, one chapter, but it is tremendous concerning the truth. And let me say this, there will be more believers to lose their reward for supporting liberal preachers, liberal evangelists, liberal missionaries, liberalism and modernism. There will be more Christians to lose their reward for doing that one thing than any other one thing on this earth. Now let me say this, I had a letter today, a special delivery letter. And I'm sure the folks are listening right now. And they said, Brother Green, our son has already paid his entrance fee at a certain university. Now, I won't name it. I couldn't get away with it, but I won't. And they said, we came to your meeting last Saturday night, and we heard what you said about the World Council of Churches. And our church belongs to the World Council, the university that my son, our son, is planning to attend, belongs to the church that belongs to the World Council. So we made up our mind sitting in our seat. We didn't come forward. We didn't come up, no. But we made up our mind that we would not send our boy to this school. And they said, we are willing to lose the entrance fee. We've already paid it, and it was quite stiff, many dollars. And they said, we're willing to lose it, because we don't want our son in a college or a university that is liberal and modern. Well, now, those people are wise. They're wise. There is a possibility that this young man could study for the ministry in this university, and there is a possibility that he would come out untouched by liberalism and unshaken and unmoved, and he might come out just as strong as he is now. But there's also a possibility that some of it might rub off on him. You know, if you are exposed to a thing long enough and over a long enough period of time and frequently enough, There is a vast danger of that stuff affecting you regardless of what it is. Now, I admire these people. Now, let me say this. I am not a proselyter. I'm not a rabble-rouser. I'm not a troublemaker. I'm not a religious fanatic. But in the second epistle of John, it is clearly stated, and I'm turning to it right now, and I'm going to read it. I can't read all of it, but I'll read the part that I want you to see. The second epistle of John, verse 7. Many deceivers are entered into the world who confess not that Jesus Christ has come in the flesh. This is a deceiver and an antichrist. Now, I had a letter today from a dear family that said, we belong to a church where the pastor and his wife preaches from the pulpit that we do not need to believe in the virgin birth to be saved, that God did not need to have a son born of a virgin. God could save us whether that ever happened or not. And said, what would you do? What would you do? What would you do, Mr. Green? If you belong to a church where the minister in the pulpit and the wife in the Sunday school class, if they both teach that Jesus was not born of a virgin and it is not necessary to believe in the virgin birth, what would you do? Well, I can say what I'd do in less than 3 seconds. Move. That's all. Amen. Now, for many deceivers are in the world. Verse 8, look to yourselves, and that means watch yourself. Now, this is the second epistle of John. Watch yourselves that we lose not those things which we have wrought, but that we receive a full reward. Now, there is such a thing as receiving a partial reward, and there is such a thing as receiving a full reward. So John said, be careful and receive a full reward. Whosoever transgresseth and abideth not in the doctrine of Christ hath not God. He that abideth in the doctrine of Christ, he hath both Father and Son. If there come any unto you and bring not this doctrine, receive him not in your house, neither bid him Godspeed. He that biddeth him Godspeed is a partaker of his evil deeds. Now, John warns that we be careful that we lose not those things which we have wrought, but that we receive a full reward. Now, we did not wrought our salvation. God wrought our salvation. He's talking about our works, our stewardship. And if we support liberalism and modernism, if we support a preacher that denies the virgin birth, if we support a preacher that denies the blood atonement, if we support a minister or a church or a religion that denies the fundamentals of the faith, then we'll lose our reward. If you've been washed in the blood, you won't die and drop into the pit. You won't drop into hell when you die. But if you're born again and you support liberalism, you'll lose your reward. Now be careful, John says, and watch yourself that you lose not those things which we have wrought, but receive a full reward. And then he outlines the tremendous warning. If anybody comes to you and brings any doctrine except the doctrine of Jesus Christ, don't let him in your house. Don't bid him Godspeed. If you do, you are a partaker of his evil deeds. Now that's clear. And I say again, you precious people who are born again and you support men and women that you know deny the fundamentals of the faith, you may be saved, but if you are, you're going to lose your reward. And you precious parents who send your children to school for the sake of denominational prestige, you're going to lose your reward, and your child may see his or her faith crippled. I don't mean by that they'll lose faith, but they may come out cold and indifferent instead of on fire for God like you want them to be. So Paul is saying to the Thessalonians, we give thanks to God always, we pray for you always, remembering your work of faith and labor of love and patience of hope in our Lord Jesus Christ in the sight of God and our Father. Yes, we praise God for you, Thessalonians. Now, this is a rich book. I'm looking forward to it. It's tremendous. I love it. And I know that my heart's going to be blessed as I prepare these messages, and I trust your heart will be blessed as we study day by day. Now, tomorrow we're going to get into some very interesting truth. So be sure and be with us and tell your friends to join us. Now, listen. Are you a member of the Church of God in Christ? Are you a member of the body of Christ? Have you been born again? Are you washed in the blood? Or do you believe your little local assembly is the church? Do you believe the group that meets in your building is the church? If you do, you are believing heresy and supporting error. And if you're saved, you'll lose your reward, just as sure as you're listening to my voice. I beg you to give your heart to Jesus if you're not born again. And if you're born again, be sure and give of your best to the Master and support a pastor, a church, missionaries, and a program that preaches the whole truth and nothing but the truth, the doctrine of Jesus Christ. Father, honor the word, the name of Jesus, and save the soul that's nearest hell, and bless the hearts of the believers in Christ's precious name. Amen.

friends, this is David Green once again, and before we close, I want to remind you that you can get a copy of today's program on compact disc if you would like to do that. Just let me know the day and the date that you want, and please send the gift of at least $5 if you can to help us cover the cost of getting it out to you. And of course, we need a good mailing address to mail it to you on CD. That's the only way we can get it to you at this time. Also, before we close, I want to tell you about our new gift offer for this week and for the next 2 weeks leading up to the anniversary of my father's passing in July of 1976. This offer is put together in honor of him, and I think it's a very good offer. It contains his life story plus 4 very important soul-winning booklets, and it's all available to you in return for your donation to the Gospel Hour in the amount of $15 or more. Please send more if you can. If my father's ministry has meant a great deal to you, add a little extra in his honor if you can. But if you can send a donation of at least $15 and ask for offer K, I'm going to send you first the book entitled From Disgrace to Grace. It's my father's life story. It is a perfect bound book, 124 pages long, separated into several sections. We have an introduction and then a preface, both by me, and then, of course, the life story, and then a retrospective of the Gospel Hour since his death, and then a section of photos of the family and the Gospel Hour. A great, great book. Then, in honor of him, we're giving you 5 copies each of 4 soul-winning booklets dealing with prophecy.

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0: Friends, this is David Green again. 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I hope you received a blessing today and will tune in again each and every time you can. 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
3: With SRN News, I'm Ron Taylor. President Trump issues a warning.
4: President Trump taking to his Truth Social page with a clear message for Iran, where leaders have threatened to kill him. The president writing, 1,000 missiles are locked and loaded and aimed at the Islamic Republic of Iran, with thousands more to immediately follow should the Iranian government act on its threat, pronounced in many corners of the globe, to assassinate or attempt to assassinate the sitting president of the United States of America. In this case, me. Orders have already been given, and the U.S. military is ready, willing, and able for a one-year period of time, subject to extension, to completely decimate and destroy all areas of Iran.
3: The United States has attacked Iran over an Iranian strike on a vessel of the Strait of Hormuz. The strike set a container ship ablaze and forced its crew to abandon it. Iran apparently responding with strikes targeting Bahrain, Kuwait, Qatar, and the United Arab Emirates. The new crossfire in the Persian Gulf comes after President Trump suggested an interim deal and ceasefire in Iran was, quote, over. The sudden withdrawal of Marine U.S. Senate nominee Graham Platner has thrown Democrats into disarray this weekend. House Speaker Mike Johnson says conservatives nationwide need to turn out in big numbers during this fall's midterms to stave off a Democratic takeover.
5: They don't want any borders, don't they? They want no prisons. They want to eradicate the Supreme Court, remove the presidency. They want the Congress to control everything because they intend to take it over. This is the time for all Americans, all patriots, people who are freedom-loving folks to stand up. The barbarians are inside the gates, and this fall election is going to be decisive for the future of this country.
3: A widespread and dangerous heat wave is building across the country with triple-digit highs expected in the Southwest and Great Plains through the weekend. The heat will spread eastward under a dome of high pressure. This is SRN News. Americans weigh in on faith and country.
6: A new poll from the Public Religion Research Institute finds that 44% of Americans agree that God has granted America a special role in human history, down from a high of 64% back in 2013. 6 in 10 adults agree that the country is in danger of losing its culture and identity, including its traditional identity as a predominantly Christian nation. And Americans are about split 50-50 on whether the values of Islam are at odds with American values. Michael Harrington reporting.
3: Federal authorities have arrested a New York woman accused of trying to send $30,000 to an Islamic terrorist group operating in the Palestinian territories. Catherine Washburn is alleged to have told Palestinian Islamic Jihad that she wishes every day were October 7th, referring to the 2023 Hamas attack on Israel. Washburn has been charged with attempting to provide material support and resources to a designated foreign terrorist organization. This is SRN News. Global oil demand is set to decline this year for the first time since 2020.
7: The International Energy Agency expects a drop

Oh yes, that was none other than the Happy Goodmans with I'm Living in Canaan Now. Up next, the Inspirations, Ark of Grace.

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1: This is an SRN News special report. I'm Ron Taylor. Senator Lindsey Graham has died after a brief and sudden illness. NBC News says emergency personnel responded to a call for cardiac arrest at Graham's Capitol Hill home last night, and photographs showed paramedics carrying a person on a stretcher from Graham's home to an awaiting ambulance. There's no word yet on the cause of death. The senator had just returned from meeting with Ukrainian President Vladimir Zelensky in Kyiv, Ukraine. Senator Graham was elected to the Senate in 2003 and was a close political ally of President Trump. He was chairman of the Senate Budget Committee and was seeking a fifth six-year term in November. A statement from the senator's office says his family appreciates at this time and asks for privacy during this incredibly difficult period. And they do appreciate the prayers. Senator Lindsey Graham was 71 years old. This has been an SRN News special report. I'm Ron Taylor.
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1: With SRN News, I'm Ron Taylor. President Trump issues a warning.
2: President Trump taking to his Truth Social page with a clear message for Iran, where leaders have threatened to kill him. The president writing, 1,000 missiles are locked and loaded and aimed at the Islamic Republic of Iran, with thousands more to immediately follow should the Iranian government act on its threat, pronounced in many corners of the globe, to assassinate or attempt to assassinate the sitting president of the United States of America. In this case, me. Orders have already been given, and the U.S. military is ready, willing, and able for a one-year period of time, subject to extension, to completely decimate and destroy all areas of Iran.
1: The United States has attacked Iran over an Iranian strike on a vessel of the Strait of Hormuz. The strike set a container ship ablaze and forced its crew to abandon it. Iran apparently responding with strikes targeting Bahrain, Kuwait, Qatar, and the United Arab Emirates. The new crossfire in the Persian Gulf comes after President Trump suggested an interim deal and ceasefire in Iran was, quote, over. The sudden withdrawal of Marine U.S. Senate nominee Graham Platner has thrown Democrats into disarray this weekend. House Speaker Mike Johnson says conservatives nationwide need to turn out in big numbers during this fall's midterms to stave off a Democratic takeover.
3: They don't want any borders, Tony. They want no prisons. They want to eradicate the Supreme Court, remove the presidency. They want the Congress to control everything because they intend to take it over. This is the time for all Americans, all patriots, people who are freedom-loving folks to stand up. The barbarians are inside the gates, and this fall election is going to be decisive for the future of this country.
1: A widespread and dangerous heat wave is building across the country with triple-digit highs expected in the Southwest and Great Plains through the weekend. The heat will spread eastward under a dome of high pressure. This is SRN News. Americans weigh in on faith and country.
4: A new poll from the Public Religion Research Institute finds that 44% of Americans agree that God has granted America a special role in human history, down from a high of 64% back in 2013. 6 in 10 adults agree that the country is in danger of losing its culture and identity, including its traditional identity as a predominantly Christian nation. And Americans are about split 50-50 on whether the values of Islam are at odds with American values. Michael Harrington reporting.
1: Federal authorities have arrested a New York woman accused of trying to send $30,000 to an Islamic terrorist group operating in the Palestinian territories. Catherine Washburn is alleged to have told Palestinian Islamic Jihad that she wishes every day were October 7th, referring to the 2023 Hamas attack on Israel. Washburn has been charged with attempting to provide material support and resources to a designated foreign terrorist organization. This is SRN News. Global oil demand is set to decline this year for the first time since 2020.
5: The International Energy Agency expects a drop of about 1 million barrels per day in 2026. This decline is due to higher oil prices and supply disruptions caused by the U.S.-Iran conflict. In May, global demand fell to 97.9 million barrels per day. China reduced its oil purchases, cutting consumption by almost 6 million barrels per day. Meanwhile, U.S. gasoline use increased despite high prices. A fragile ceasefire allowed some oil to exit the Strait of Hormuz, stabilizing prices. John Scott reporting.
1: The Federal Reserve's rate-setting committee is split over whether inflation is likely to stay elevated or whether it will cool once the Iran war winds down, according to minutes read on Wednesday. Sales of previously occupied homes in this country slowed in June. More details at srnnews.com.
6: Here's a forecast on WZYN, 8:10 a.m., the old Ship of Zion. Valdosta today, we'll see a chance of showers and storms, a high near 95, a heat index near 110, scattered rain and thunderstorms tonight, mid-70s. In Forsyth, we will see a chance of some showers and scattered thunderstorms today, a high low 90s, more wet and stormy weather, low 70s overnight. I'm Sally Russell on WZYN, 8:10 a.m. and online at WZYN.org.

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1: With SRN News, I'm Ron Taylor. Breaking news this hour as a veteran GOP senator and close ally of President Trump has died.
2: GOP Senator Lindsey Graham has died after a brief and sudden illness. That's what his office says in a statement posted on social media. But Senator Graham's office did not provide any additional details. The South Carolina Republican also became a longtime advocate of direct confrontation with Iran.
1: That's Washington correspondent Andrew Stewart reporting. The senator had just returned from meeting with Ukrainian President Vladimir Zelensky in Kyiv, Ukraine. Senator Graham was chairman of the Senate Budget Committee and was seeking a fifth six-year term in November. A statement from Senator Graham's office says his family appreciates prayers at this time and asks for privacy during this incredibly difficult period. Senator Lindsey Graham was 71 years old. This is SRN News.
3: From WZYN, we say hello to all of our new listeners in Forsyth, Georgia. We hope you will receive a blessing from all the preaching and singing. Have a great day.

We love the Inspirations at WZYN. And now, enjoy a song from their latest album, Glory, Glory, Jesus One.

are ye saved, through faith, and that not of yourselves. It is the gift of God, not of works, lest any man should boast. For all have sinned and come short of the glory of God, being justified freely by his grace through the redemption that is in Christ Jesus. For what saith the scripture? Abraham believed God, and it was counted unto him for righteousness. Now to him that worketh is the reward not reckoned of grace, but of debt. But to him that worketh not, but believeth on him that justifieth the ungodly, his faith is counted for righteousness. For if by one man's offense death reigned by one, much more they which receive abundance of grace and of the gift of righteousness shall reign in life by one, Jesus Christ. Let not sin therefore reign in your mortal body, that ye should obey it in the lust thereof, neither yield ye your members as instruments of unrighteousness unto sin, but yield yourselves unto God, as those that are alive from the dead, and your members as instruments of righteousness unto God. For sin shall not have dominion over you, for ye are not under the law, but under grace. For ye know the grace of our Lord Jesus Christ, that though he was rich, yet for your sakes he became poor, that ye through his poverty might be rich. And the Word was made flesh and dwelt among us, and we beheld his glory, the glory as of the only begotten of the Father, full of grace and truth. John bare witness of him, and cried, saying, This was he of whom I spake, he that cometh after me is preferred before me, for he was before me. And of his fullness have all we received, and grace for grace. For the law was given by Moses, but grace and truth came by Jesus Christ. But by the grace of God I am what I am, and his grace which was bestowed upon me was not in vain, but I labored more abundantly than they all. Yet not I, but the grace of God which was with me.

But God, who is rich in mercy, for his great love wherewith he loved us, even when we were dead in sins, hath quickened us together with Christ. By grace are ye saved, and hath raised us up together, and made us sit together in heavenly places in Christ Jesus. For the grace of God that bringeth salvation hath appeared to all men, teaching us that, denying ungodliness and worldly lusts, we should live soberly, righteously, and godly in this present world, looking for that blessed hope and the glorious appearing of the great God and our Savior, Jesus Christ.

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Good morning, and may God bless you as you listen to WZYN. I was

We're so grateful to be here this morning behind the radio mic. And what a blessing to have you here with us early this morning. And as is our normal practice, let us begin with a word of prayer. Heavenly Father, we ask you and we come before thee humbly, asking that your power and your blessing be behind every song and every sermon. Work in people's life. Oh, we never know who is being touched through the broadcasting of WZYN. Lord, use it to edify the people of God, to save the sinner, that one that just needs a special word from heaven. 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I appreciate you being a listener. 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
1: With SRN News, I'm Ron Taylor. Breaking news this morning as a veteran GOP senator and close ally of President Trump has died.
2: GOP Senator Lindsey Graham has died after a brief and sudden illness. That's what his office says in a statement posted on social media. But Senator Graham's office did not provide any additional details. The South Carolina Republican also became a longtime advocate of direct confrontation with Iran.
1: That's Washington correspondent Andrew Stewart reporting. The senator had just returned from meeting with Ukrainian President Vladimir Zelensky in Kyiv. Senator Graham was chairman of the Senate Budget Committee and was seeking a fifth six-year term in November. A statement from Senator Graham's office this morning says, from his family, they appreciate prayers at this time and ask for privacy during this incredibly difficult period. Senator Lindsey Graham was 71 years old. Security around President Trump has been tightening after a warning from Israel of an Iranian assassination plot. U.S. Ambassador to Israel Mike Huckabee.
3: We've seen that the Iranians so far have not indicated the willingness to completely change their ways. They have threatened to assassinate President Trump. By the way, it was in Israeli intelligence shared with the U.S. that gave him a heads up of a very specific plot that they had this week to try and assassinate him. Our partnership with Israel is an important one, and I want people in the U.S. to understand this is not a one-way street.
1: Huckabee appeared on the Salem News program this week on Capitol Hill with Tony Perkins. The United States has attacked Iran over an Iranian strike on a vessel in the Strait of Hormuz. The strike early Sunday set a container ship ablaze and forced its crew to abandon it. Iran apparently responded with strikes targeting Bahrain, Kuwait, Qatar, and the United Arab Emirates. The new crossfire comes after the president suggested the deal is over. This is SRN.
0: Hello, friends. Thank you for listening today to WZYN Valdosta, and now our friends in Forsyth, Georgia. We are grateful to God to know that you're listening today. We pray that the music, the preaching, and all the broadcasting would be a stream of blessing to you. We've got a bluegrass gospel favorite up next, Primitive Quartet, Walking in the Highway.

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1: With SRN News, I'm Ron Taylor. Sad news out of Washington this morning. South Carolina Republican Senator Lindsey Graham has died after a brief illness.
2: South Carolina voters first sent Mr. Graham to the U.S. Senate back in 2002. Senator Graham was currently running for a fifth term. He briefly ran for president back in 2016 and clashed with then-candidate Donald Trump, criticizing him as unfit for office. However, Senator Graham later emerged as one of Mr. Trump's top allies.
1: That's Washington correspondent Andrew Stewart reporting. Senator Graham's family says they appreciate prayers at this time and asks for privacy during this incredibly difficult period. Senator Lindsey Graham, dead at 71. President Trump suggests a standing order to attack Iran in the event of an assassination, but Vice President J.D. Vance would make the call.
3: President Trump is suggesting he's left standing orders for the U.S. military to destroy Iran at levels he says they've never seen before if Tehran follows through on its long-standing threats to kill him. But the U.S. government has no way to create an automatic pre-authorized dead man switch that would prompt immediate retaliation. Instead, if Trump were killed, the transfer of power to his successor is governed by the 25th Amendment. Vice President J.D. Vance instantaneously would become commander-in-chief and have authority for any retaliation. Vance could do exactly what Trump called for, though there's also a chance Vance could decide not to follow Trump's orders. I'm Julie Walker.
1: The United States has attacked Iran over an Iranian strike on a vessel in the Strait of Hormuz. The strike early Sunday set a container ship ablaze and forced its crew to abandon it. Iran apparently responding with strikes against Bahrain, Kuwait, Qatar, and the United Arab Emirates. This is SRN News. Young Americans are sharing their faith.
4: According to a poll of Protestant churchgoers released by Lifeway Research, members of Generation Z, ages 18 to 28 years old, say they told somebody else about Jesus nearly seven times in the past 6 months. Compare that to five times for millennials, six times for Generation X, and about three times for baby boomers. The survey also finds that about two-thirds of Gen Z form relationships with non-believers specifically to evangelize them. Michael Harrington reporting.
1: Same-sex marriage has been the law of the land since the 2015 Supreme Court ruling, but that isn't necessarily the last word on the issue. Lawmakers in at least 11 states introduced legislation for their current or most recent sessions calling for a ban on gay marriage. Most didn't pick up on momentum, but the Tennessee House passed a measure to allow private citizens and organizations not to recognize the unions, and Idaho's House passed a resolution calling on the Supreme Court to undo it. This is SRN News. A bipartisan group of senators say they've reached an agreement with the Trump administration Friday to advance a new version of legislation to sanction buyers of Russian oil, potentially ramping up pressure on Moscow.
5: While visiting Kyiv, South Carolina Republican Senator Lindsey Graham told reporters that lawmakers have been working closely with the administration on a version of the bill that would be, quote, acceptable to the White House and that was written in a way they could support. The White House has resisted full support of legislation to limit the flow of funds to Moscow's war chest through sanctions on countries purchasing Russian oil, in addition to Russian officials and entities. Instead, the administration has pushed for the bill to give President Donald Trump more latitude to pursue negotiations with Moscow to end the war on Ukraine. Bernie Bennett, Washington.
1: And, of course, that was Senator Lindsey Graham's last meeting with Vladimir Zelensky in Kyiv. Lindsey Graham passed away last night at the age of 71. More details at srnnews.com.
6: Here's your forecast on WZYN, 8:10 a.m., the old ship of Zion. Valdosta today, we'll see a chance of showers and storms, a high near 95, a heat index near 110, scattered rain and thunderstorms tonight, mid-70s. In Forsyth, we will see a chance of some showers and scattered thunderstorms today, a high low 90s, more wet and stormy weather, low 70s overnight. I'm Sally Russell on WZYN, 8:10 a.m. and online at WZYN.org.
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1: With SRN News, I'm Ron Taylor. Breaking news out of Washington this morning as Senator Lindsey Graham has died after a brief and sudden illness. NBC News reporting emergency personnel responding to a call for cardiac arrest at Graham's Capitol Hill home last night, and photographs showed paramedics carrying a person on a stretcher from Graham's home to an awaiting ambulance. There's no word yet on the actual cause of death. The senator had just returned from meeting with Ukrainian President Volodymyr Zelensky in Ukraine. Senator Graham was elected to the Senate in 2002 and was a close political ally of President Trump. He was chairman of the Senate Budget Committee and was seeking a fifth six-year term in November. A statement from Senator Graham's office says his family appreciates prayers at this time and asks for privacy during this incredibly difficult period. Senator Lindsey Graham, dead at 71 years old. This is SRN News.
2: 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The Gospel Trumpet comes to you from Goose Creek, South Carolina, and is a ministry of Open Door Bible Baptist Church, where Derek Farmer is pastor. You are invited to join us for the Gospel Trumpet every week at this same time. I trust God will richly bless you as you listen to today's broadcast.

0: Bible does say in Psalm 19, verse 14, let the words of my mouth and the meditation of my heart be acceptable in thy sight, O Lord, my strength and my redeemer. Hebrews chapter 5, verse number 1. The Bible says, for every high priest taken from among men is ordained for men in things pertaining to God, that he may offer both gifts and sacrifices for sins, who can have compassion on the ignorant and on them that are out of the way. For that he himself also is compassed with infirmity, and by reason hereof he ought, as for the people, so also for himself, to offer for sins. And no man taketh this honor unto himself, but he that is called of God, as was Aaron. So also Christ glorified not himself to be made an high priest, but he that said unto him, thou art my son, today have I begotten thee. As he saith also in another place, thou art a priest forever after the order of Melchizedek, who in the days of his flesh, when he had offered up prayers and supplications with strong crying and tears unto him that was able to save him from death, and was heard in that he feared. Though he were a son, yet learned he obedience by the things which he suffered. And being made perfect, he became the author of eternal salvation unto all them that obey him, called of God and high priest after the order of Melchizedek, of whom we have many things to say and hard to be uttered, seeing ye are dull of hearing. For when for the time ye ought to be teachers, ye have need that one teach you again, which be the first principles of the oracles of God, and are become such as have need of milk and not of meat, and not of strong meat. For every one that useth milk is unskillful in the word of righteousness, for he is a babe. But strong meat belongeth to them that are of full age, even those who by reason of use have their senses exercised to discern both good and evil. Now, very quickly, all I dealt with this morning was the introduction into our thought. You will recall that in verse number 11, we looked at the weight of the message. Also in verse number 11, we considered the weariness of the messenger. We looked at the way that they chose to be and tried to stress that we are where we want to be with the Lord. That's exactly the truth. In verse number 12, we saw the waste of valuable time. And in verses 12 through 14, I did not deal with this morning, and I'm not going to tonight. I'm going to get right into our thought. But we looked at the prevailing weakness that is in our world. He said, for when for the time ye ought to be teachers, ye have need that one teach you again, which be the first principles of the oracles of God, and are become such as have need of milk and not of strong meat. Notice, for everyone that useth milk is unskillful in the word of righteousness, for he is a babe. But strong meat belongeth to them that are of full age, even those who by reason of use have their senses exercised to discern both good and evil. Now, there's a whole lot of preaching in verses 12 through 14, but I'm not going to take the time to do that tonight. We might look at that again at another time. I told you this morning I had another passage I wanted to read to you, and I will do that now. 1 Peter chapter 2, if you'd like to turn there, 1 Peter chapter 2. And verse number one, we read this many, many Wednesday nights. Some of you may recall, we spent quite a bit of time offering questions from the scriptures and looking at this passage, or kind of using it as a springboard. In verse number one, it says, "Wherefore, laying aside all malice and all guile and hypocrisies and envies and all evil speakings, as newborn babes, desire the sincere milk of the word, that ye may grow thereby. If so be ye have tasted that the Lord is gracious." Now, I'm not going to take a lot of time dealing with those three verses tonight, except I do want to make one statement here before I go any further. In verse number two, and I've tried to remind you of this over the years, when I'm reading the Bible, I try to read very deliberately, but I want you to understand, commas matter. Amen. Commas are important. Where the punctuation lies is very important. And in our text, verse number two, it says, "As newborn babes, comma, desire the sincere milk of the word." Now, the way that that verse is written, the word "you" is not there, but it is implied. You could say, without doing any harm to the verse at all, "As newborn babes, you desire the sincere milk of the word," or even, "You should desire the sincere milk of the word, that ye may grow thereby." That all being said, let me make one comment here, and I'm moving on, and that is this. If you want to have a relationship with God's word, you can. Amen. It is strictly up to you. I have learned over the years that I have no control over the spiritual aptitude of anybody else in the congregation. I can't make my wife walk with God. The only person I have any control over and their spirituality is this guy right here. And if I want to walk with God, I will walk with God. If I don't want to walk with God, I will not walk with Him. Simply put, but I trust that you understand. Now, I want to give you some things tonight, very practical things, that if you have genuinely been born again and you are daily seeking to walk with the Lord, there are some things that will be evidenced in your life. Every person, every one of us. I know sometimes, and forgive me, Miss Margie, for picking on you, but Miss Margie, sometimes she will testify, and you almost can get the vibe. Folks are saying, "Well, she's got it so easy. I mean, walking with God, living for the Lord, serving the Lord, so easy for her. She doesn't have any struggles. She doesn't have any problems." I promise you, if you sit down one-on-one with her, she will dispel that myth for you. Because she's made out of the same stuff we're made out of. The point is, if you want to walk with God, you're going to walk with Him. Is everybody listening to me? So let me give you just some practical things tonight, and we'll be done. Number one, if you have been born again and you do desire to walk with God, you will seek spiritual nourishment. My grandbaby, I made reference to this morning, Maverick, he's just learning to sit up, and he's got that, don't tell him I said so, but he's got that Buddha belly, kind of like some of the rest of us do. He will sit there, and his little belly just pooches out a bit, and that is because he never likes to eat. No, that's not it at all. That's because that little feller does like to eat. It's because he does seek after nourishment. We talk to his parents, and Matthew and Kate, they'll say, "That boy, he wants to eat all the time. He's constantly wanting to eat. There's never a time that he's not ready to take another bottle." Well, let's apply that spiritually for just a moment. If you and I are saved by the grace of God, nobody's going to have to force us to eat spiritual food. Nobody's going to have to make us read God's word. Nobody, I have, over the years, I have thought much about this, and please don't take this as my final word on the matter, but I've known parents that forced their children to read the Bible, and I've got some questions about that. I've got some wonderings about that. When a young person accepts the Lord Jesus as their Savior, nobody's going to have to make them read the Bible. They're going to desire to get into the Word. And everybody said, amen. I do believe that. So number one, you will seek spiritual nourishment. Number two, you will have an appetite for holy things, and you will disdain unholy things. You will go toward that which is holy and godly and righteous, and you will go away from that is wicked and ungodly. You will have a desire to walk with the Lord. You will want your life to emulate the life of the Lord Jesus Christ. You will want to say things that are pleasing to the Lord. And I'll be honest with you, I'm well aware that we live in a generation where cursing is, it's almost every other word everywhere. It is becoming more and more and more prevalent, even in newscasts. They use foul language. Politicians, the president, others use foul language. As a born-again child of God, no matter how many times you hear that, it ought to hit you in the gut like a punch. It should disturb you when you hear that, because it is an unholy thing that's not pleasing to the Lord. Amen. When you get around somebody that loves Jesus, that ought to thrill your soul. It ought to be a blessing. I was telling the men in the prayer room a moment ago, I went to visit the Curtises this afternoon after service. And before I leave, after I visit with them, I always pray with Brother Curtis. There, his chair is right by the front door. And I knelt down, and he takes my hand, and I prayed with him. And one of his caretakers was there, a young woman under 30. I'm not sure what her exact age is. I'm sure she was under 30. But when I went outside, she ran out, and she said, "Will you pray with me too?" And I said, absolutely. And I prayed with her out in the front yard. That ought to thrill our heart at the opportunity to share Jesus with somebody. It shouldn't embarrass us. It shouldn't disturb us. It ought to thrill us that somebody wants to know something about the Lord. Number three, you will begin to deal with the waste byproducts in your life. Now, I preached another sermon about babies. Some of you may remember several years ago I preached about things that a baby can teach us. And we talked about waste byproducts. Now let me just give you a biology lesson right quick. Our bodies, and I'm not trying to be embarrassing, it's just a fact of life. It's nature, it's natural. We have in our bodies, every one of us, we have what's called an alimentary canal. Not the elementary canal, an alimentary canal. It begins with our mouth, and that's all I'm going to say about that, all right? But we take food into our body, and as that food breaks down, it begins digestion literally in our mouth. And it goes into our stomach, and that digestion process continues there. And it works its way through our bodies, and God has so designed it that our body takes out those good things, those vitamins and minerals and things that are needful and necessary for us to grow and to become what we need to be physically. Now, depending on what you eat, sometimes the body gets a hold of some bad stuff too. Right? You know how when you go to the doctor and he takes blood, and you get the email that says your test results are in, Brother Bo, and you pull them up, and you know the red numbers? Oh, red numbers, not good. No, not good at all. I sometimes have red numbers. Those red numbers means your cholesterol's too high, your blood pressure's too high, this is too high, and that's too high or too low, whatever the case may be. But here's the point I'm trying to make. When you're saved by the grace of God, you are going to seek that which is good. And you will despise that which is evil, very much like what we said with number two. Let's move on to number four. Number four, if you are sincerely born again by the grace of God, you'll become less self-centered. Did you know that most all of us, we think that life is all about us? Amen. We want everybody to do everything to satisfy us. It doesn't matter what anybody else wants or what anybody else likes. It doesn't matter how anybody else feels. We want everybody to accommodate us. Is everybody listening? I'm talking about the carnal man. We want to be accommodated. We not accommodating, but accommodated. But if you're saved by the grace of God, that self-centeredness will kind of flow away. You'll get to the place where you desire to be a blessing to others. You want to encourage other people. How may I be a blessing to you? How may I encourage you? I try to pray, Brother Randy, on a regular basis. Lord, give us wisdom to know how to help our shut-ins, how we may be a blessing to them, how we may be an encouragement to them. I don't want to just do stuff for the sake of doing stuff. I want to do something that'll be a blessing to them and a help to them and an encouragement to them. You follow me there? And if you're born again, you'll desire to be helpful and to be a blessing and to be an encouragement, and that self-centeredness will become less and less and less. Instead of saying mine, you'll say, not my will but thine be done. That's exactly what the Lord Jesus did. Number five, if you're born again, your hearing will improve. Without hearing aids. How does that happen? You know what I found? When I got saved, Brother Bo, I began to tune in to the things of the Lord. I began to purposely listen. My wifey, when we have visitors, she has a lot of questions that she normally asks me, because I see people from a different perspective than most everybody else. And she will say, almost always, she'll ask me this question: were they attentive? Or were they paying attention? And I know on many occasions I have told her, I said, they were seemed to be seated on the edge of their seat and kind of had their head tilted a little bit. They were listening closely. They were paying attention. That's what happens when we get saved. We'll begin to tune in to what thus saith the Lord. How can I get closer to Jesus? What do I need to do to become a vessel unto honor? Our hearing will improve. Here's what the Bible says. He said, I just lost my verse. He that hath ears to hear, let him hear. Now wait a minute. We all have, unless we have a physical disability, we all have ears, right? Do you understand this part of the ear? You know this one, this Dumbo part of mine here? Y'all know who Dumbo is, don't you? That big elephant flaps his ears. Do you understand that is not the hearing portion? God made that to funnel in sound. Boy, I ought to be able to hear real well without my hearing aids, as big as my ears are. But all I've got here, this is just skin and cartilage. It has no ability to hear in and of itself. You listen to what I'm saying? But the Lord said, he that hath ears to hear. We all say, I do. But he said, let him hear. I don't know what you get out of that, but here's what I get. It's a choice. I have caught a lot of fish in church. Brother Bo, you ever caught a fish in church? I have. In my imagination, I've been sitting in the pew before, and I would allow my mind to wander, and I've pulled in some big mouth bass. I've shot some big deer and elk. I have done a lot of things sitting in church. I have gone to work in my mind while sitting on the church pew. What does that mean? That means I've got ears, but they weren't hearing. I wasn't receiving what was being said. That's why we struggle so much. That's why we have such difficulty with our walk with God, because we're not listening. We're not paying attention. We're not hearing what the Lord has for us to hear. Your hearing will improve. Number six, you'll display initiative regarding responsibilities. Now let me clarify that just a moment here. As a child of God, I have responsibilities toward you. As your pastor, I have further responsibilities toward you. Amen. I have a responsibility to pray for you. Now, I trust that you pray for me. I trust that that is reciprocal, that you pray for me as I pray for you. But whether you pray for me or not, I have a responsibility to pray for you. When we have visitors come in here, we have responsibilities toward them. When we have somebody join the church, we have responsibilities toward them, to pray for them, to encourage them. We can go to the Word of God and see where the Lord has told the older women to teach the younger women. That's a great big responsibility that very often is neglected in the house of God, shamefully neglected. Amen. But if you want to walk with God, you'll begin to show some initiative toward those responsibilities. Amen or not? Have you ever been around somebody that you didn't have to tell them what to do? They just saw what needed to be done and did it? Boy, that, the folks like that's a blessing. Now, Brother Bo, if you've ever hired somebody to work with you, there are some people you've got to take them by the hand, figuratively speaking, and you've got to lead them around, and you've got to say, now this is a hammer, and this is a piece of vinyl siding, and vinyl siding goes on the house, and here's how it goes on the house, and here's where you nail it, and here's how many nails, and here's how deep the nail, and you've got to give them all kinds of instructions. And then you get to the end of the instruction and they're saying, now what was that again? They never seem to pick up on it. They never seem to take that responsibility and run with it. But as a child of God, we will allow our responsibility toward the household of faith to overtake us and drive us forward to do that which is pleasing in the sight of God. Now, let me say this before I move further. You understand that what God, the responsibilities He's given me are different than the ones He's given you. And the ones He's given you are different than the ones He's given me. Sometimes we try to interpret responsibilities for others. That normally doesn't work very well. Amen or not? That normally doesn't work real well. But one thing I know for sure, if the Spirit of God dwells within me, He will make very plain, very clear to me what my responsibilities toward the household of faith are. Amen. Number seven, you'll desire to do what you can do to be a blessing to others. Once again, I made mention a little while ago about how self-centered we are. Some of us, we're all about being blessed. Bless me. Bless me. But what about us being a blessing to somebody else? I've tried to implement into my speech when I'm talking to someone, especially someone that is sick or hurting or going through a difficult time, I've tried to implement this question: how may I be a blessing to you? I'm being honest, Miss Margie, I don't always know how to be a blessing to folks. Some people are not real forthcoming with information. You don't know how to be a, how may I be a blessing? Now let me say this. Some of you are going to choke on this, but I'm going to say it anyway. If we all are seeking to walk with God, we should have no problems at all sharing with somebody how they can be a blessing to us. And they should have no problems at all, no inhibitions
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You can hear the Gospel Trumpet every week at this time on this same station. 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
1: Welcome back to another installment of the Hedges and Highways radio broadcast. I'm your radio preacher, evangelist Robert Jones. It's a joy to be back with you. Hope that you're doing well. Appreciate the goodness of the Lord and all that He continues to do. We've had a good week. Pray that you've had a good week. We've been traveling quite a bit, and we appreciate the mercy of God, the traveling grace of God, and then also just the services that He's allowed us to be in. And we have thoroughly enjoyed ourselves. Got a lot of help from God's holy word. I do know that. Well, we want to encourage you to please be in your place. I know some listen to this Sunday morning, Sunday night, but some during the week, but we would encourage you always to be in God's house. Also, let me say this. I was thinking about this, and we're going to look at this week, but boy, just I hope that you have a daily regimen. And I don't know if that's the right word, of spending time with the Lord. And when you don't, boy, you know it, and you can feel it spiritually. And so I pray that you are definitely doing that each and every day. And we sure appreciate all those that listen to us, and we're thankful for those that reach out to us from time to time and drop a line, send out a card. Well, we appreciate those. Or catch us along the journey and say we sure do listen to you. And as always, to God be the glory. Well, we want to get back into the scriptures, and we're going to be finishing up now the seven churches of Asia Minor. I know that I did the Church of Laodicea and sort of out of sync, but every time he that has an ear, let him hear. And the Church of Laodicea, of course, if he hears my voice and my knock and open, boy, there's something about that hearing. And one of the things I catch quite interesting, and I'm still meditating on it, and I don't know that I'll ever have an answer for this one, that there is quite a few of the churches of Laodicea, and I think there's like three of them, that at the end of it, where he says, "He that has an ear, let him hear what the Spirit saith unto the churches." And then he gives that an admonition, "To him that overcometh, I'll give to eat of the tree of life, which is in the midst." That was the church of Ephesus, the church of Smyrna. As he says, "He that has an ear, let him hear what the Spirit saith unto the churches, and he that overcometh shall not be hurt of the second death." And then even the church at Pergamos, and he comes down, and he says, "And he that has an ear, let him hear what the Spirit saith. To him that overcometh will I give to eat of the hidden manna." Now, I haven't touched any of these verses. "And will give to him a white stone, and a stone, a new name written, which no man knoweth, save in he that receiveth it." That's pretty good. But after that, there is no admonition. It's just, "He that has an ear, let him hear." From the church of Thyatira on down, he doesn't give what the Spirit heareth, you know, and he talks about that hearing aspect with no admonition after it. I've studied on that. I've even asked. I've even read. I can't find anybody to explain that. I think it's quite interesting. Why would he not do that? I mean, why would he not give a furtherance? Don't know. It's a good question, isn't it? I've often wondered. I'm still studying on it and trying to figure out why, and I don't know that I'll ever have that answer. But here in Revelation 3, we finished up last week on the church of Sardis, and that was a unique church, wasn't it? The characteristics of it, and even where we're at today, we've got a lot of churches that say they're alive, but really spiritually dead. They look good outside, but on the inside, and really, the Lord knows. I mean, He sees all that. You can hide it, and people will say, "Ooh, that's a live church." In reality, it's not. But now we come to the Church of Philadelphia. In verse 7 of Revelation 3, it says, "And to the angel of the church in Philadelphia write, These things saith he that is holy, he that is true, he that has the key of David, He that openeth, and no man shutteth, and no man openeth. I know thy works. Behold, I have set before thee an open door. No man can shut it, for thou hast a little strength, and hast kept my word, and hast not denied my name. Behold, I will make them of the synagogue of Satan, which say they are Jews, and are not, but do lie. Behold, I will make them to come and to worship before thy feet, and to know that I have loved thee, because thou hast kept the word of my patience. I also will keep thee from the hour of temptation which shall come upon all the world, to try them that dwelleth upon the earth. Behold, I come quickly. Hold that fast which thou hast, that no man take thy crown. He that overcometh, will I make a pillar in the temple of my God. And he shall go no more out. And I will write upon him the name of my God, and the name of the city of my God, which is New Jerusalem, which cometh down out of heaven from my God, and I will write upon him my new name. He that has an ear, let him hear what the Spirit saith unto the churches. What a church. Really, I mean, just as you look at this church, and it's a church of what Philadelphia, it is, what it means is brotherly love. That's exactly what it means. It is a, the church of Philadelphia. You will find that there is nothing written negative at all about the Church of Philadelphia. He has nothing bad to say. And this is that church that is alive. Quite contrasting to the Church of Sardis, isn't it? And this church is alive. It's not only alive, but faithful to Christ. It is a church that is focused entirely upon Jesus Christ. Wouldn't that be good to have a church completely focused upon Jesus Christ? But we've allowed so many things to creep in our churches. And I think, probably our own making. I'm not going to sit here and blame the devil for it, because I think some things we've made of our own making. And we have got our vision off skew, I guess would be the right way to say that. When people leave a church to go to another church because they have a softball team, what are you really going for? I mean, that's a good question, isn't it? Have you lost focus of Jesus Christ as your spiritual sight? Got a little skew. We need to be focused on the very things of God in this day, and to have that focus, of that aspect of being, when you focus in on something. I've got bifocals or progressive lenses. They change the name of them now. But there's, I do the bobblehead thing, because if it's just too far, my bottom progressive lenses, it makes it blurry. And then if it's just there's a certain distance from me that neither one of them really work all that great. But if I move it just right, I can get it in focus. And that is that something that we have, that single object. It is a focal point. It is that which we get our eyes on and have a clear view. We have to adjust the lens. I've traveled, and they've got these little lens that you can look through and adjust, or get a pair of binoculars. I love looking through binoculars. I could sit on a hillside and glass, what they call glass, for hours. And depending on where you're looking, you have to turn the little knob to get it in focus. Well, that's what we have to do. We have to get our vision back in focus, spiritual vision, and get focused on that direction. And, you know, when you talk about being focused, it means have a sense of direction or a directed attention. It has that distinct vision. It's a point at which rays or lights or sounds, it converges on that, which is that place where it diverges on it. It convenes there. So localization is something that you cause your concentration. It brings into focus when the result of what we would research would give us that focus of our presentation. It's our consecration, where we concentrate on. That's focus. You ever, somebody ever ask you, I think you've lost a little focus. Well, the Church of Philadelphia was a church of great focus, never lost its sight of Jesus. And a church that makes Jesus the center of its ministry and activities, it is that church that focuses upon reaching and growing people for Christ. It was a church that focused upon teaching people to love Christ and to love one another more and more. That's the reason why it was a church of brotherly love, or one who loves his brother. Can I ask you, how's your love towards the brethren? I would have to say that, sadly, that there is some that don't. But we need to have that brotherly love. I mean, be kindly affectionate one toward another with what? Brotherly love and honor, preferring one another. That's Romans 12:10. Can I say Hebrews 13:1 says, let brotherly love continue. We need to love ye, and that ye love one another. You know, we got to purify our soul and obeying what? Truth. And having that unfeigned love of the brethren. See that you love one another with a pure heart fervently. If you find out, you know, if you really have the love of Christ, you'll have no problem loving the brethren. I do know that there's things in the Bible where those that sow discord, you're supposed to mark them. That's for sure. And there's things that mark you. There's things that you do that we can't fellowship with you. That is written in God's Word, and that's not man's, but it's God's Word. There are some things we got to follow, but there is that aspect of that love, loving one another. There's about being kindly affectionate. Let brotherly love continue. Charity suffereth long and is kind. Charity envieth not. Charity vaunteth not itself. It is not puffed up. I mean, it's that great charity chapter, not love. Charity. Love weakens it. Charity strengthens it. And charity is that what you do something for somebody, never expect anything in return. 1 John 4:20 says this, if a man say, I love God and hateth his brother, he's a liar. For he that loveth not his brother whom he has seen, how can he love God whom he has seen?

some people will mistreat you to try to get you to depart or something of that nature. That's so wrong. I mean, that's really wrong. I've watched pastors do that with their congregation, and that's not even right. 1 John 4:7, beloved, let us love one another, for the love is of God, and everyone that loveth is born of God and knoweth not God. And my little children, let us not love in word, neither in tongue, but in deed and in truth. John 15:13, greater love has no man than this, than a man lay down his life for his friends. Boy, there are some great verses about brotherly love, isn't there? And they were a church that had that. Church of Philadelphia was that church of brotherly love. They lived like Christ said to live, and they carried out that mission of what Christ had upon the earth. They loved Christ, therefore they gave their hearts and their love and their lives to Christ. So many people not, you know, there's some people say, well, I love you, Lord. I love the Lord. But I don't love him enough to go to church on Sunday night. I love you, Lord, but I don't love you enough to go to church on Wednesday night. Well, but we'll love going to football and baseball games and different things of that nature. But if you really have that love, well, won't we hard living for Christ? And can I say they lived like Christ said to live. And they carried it out. The Church of Philadelphia was an alive and a faithful church. It represented all that the church is down through the ages that are alive and faithful. And it shows us exactly what Christ wanted a church to be. There was no complaint about this church. There's no warning against this church. And I know we say, oh, we're in that Laodicean age, and we probably are to a great degree. But when John wrote all these churches, all these letters to these churches, they're all here at the same time. And yet in the midst of all the aspects of these churches, there was one that was living right. So that tells me in the days that we're living, I mean, that we're living in a very, I mean, we're living in, the, I mean, the Bible's so real that we're living in that days of Lot and the days of Noe, and we are. And we're living in the days of apathy. The list of, you know, the 19 sins of lovers of pleasures more than lovers of God. In the last days, perilous times shall come. We're living in perilous times. Yes, we are. We're living in very wicked times and ungodly times when they call evil good and good evil. We're seeing all this be fulfilled before our eyes. Happening. But it doesn't mean you need to weaken your standards and go and compromise in this day. And it's happening. Oh, it is. There's churches that used to stand, have a great standard on dress and how that you can, you know, the standards was written in the aspects of their constitution and bylaws. And now they've tossed that to the side, and now, Pastor, if you do, there's nothing you can say. You've lost that battle. You can get it back, but it'll come with a price. Church of Philadelphia was a church of no warning against the church, no complaints. Christ only had praise and exhortation for the church that is alive and faithful. That's what it was. And as you look at this church, because when it says in Revelation chapter 3, verse 7, it says, and to the angel of the church in Philadelphia, write. Again, this church was alive and faithful to Christ. It was up to the minister, to the preacher, because he wrote it, and to the angel, that is the preacher. And may I say, preachers, you are the leader of that church. You're the under-shepherd of God's flock. It's not your flock. It's God's flock. He made you an under-shepherd. There's only one shepherd, Jesus. And he made you the under-shepherd. You, one under-shepherd.

And it was up to that preacher to keep the church focused upon the mission of Christ. And that preacher was the God-appointed leader to keep that church alive and faithful. And not to compromise and lower the standards. No, you need to stay true to the Word of God. And I've heard it says, well, I'm as narrow-minded as that Bible. You watch them, because all of a sudden you'll see them start fading away. And the church and this church remained alive and faithful. And we can have churches like this today if the preachers would just, number one, live in the Word of God. And there is that aspect of God's Word, staying in it. Hide thy word in thy heart, that I might not sin against thee, sin against God. There's some great truths and some great benefits from the Word of God. There's spiritual nourishment from the Word of God. It is like a medicine. And is that something that you can take and get wisdom, because you can have that direction from God's Word? It's a lamp under my feet and a light under my path. You wonder why things get so spiritually dark in your life? Well, maybe you're not in God's Word. I just seem like I can't find my way. Get in His Word. There's wisdom and direction in God's Word. I mean, when I get in... There's times in your ministry, I don't know, and it, I guess, man, let me put it this way, in your life, that there may be a crossroad that God may be bringing you up to, and you just don't have the answer. Which way? Where do I go? And it's just, you got to, you know, it's in the Word. I remember there was I've always wanted to pastor. God's never allowed me. But that's okay. I'm not complaining. I know where I'm at right now. Where I'm at, I'm in God's will. And I was being candidated for a church. I've been candidated by some really good churches. And the last church I was candidated at, and I had a list of things that I was looking for. I know there's no perfect church. Boy, a lot of them was in that prayer list that I had in my mind. I love missions. They were solid, great convictions, great standards. I mean, it was just, again, not every church. I know there's no perfect church. As long as there's a human in it, there's no perfect church. But I always remembered going down there. I'd go by a graveyard, and God said, "That's not it, son. It's not it." And I remember going by that graveyard one day. I said, "God, if it's not it, I need a verse. Give me my verse." I remember I was doing a study on the life of Joseph, and I come to Genesis chapter 45, verse 24, when he says, "See that you fall not out by the way." In other words, stay the course. Stay what I've got you. And I told the church not long after that I was taking my name out of the hat. And they were gracious. Boy, they were a gracious church. And now I'm doing what I've been doing for, you know, about 12 plus years now. And I'm right where God wants me to be right now. And I know that. But how did I get that? By getting in His Word for direction. It brightened the path and that direction in my life. It's a lamp. It's not was a lamp. It is a lamp under my feet and a light under my path. It equips us. Because the Word of God is profitable for doctrine, for reproof, for correction. It's also good for instruction in righteousness. It's all that. It is that Word that gives us that doctrine, and then it reproves us, it corrects us. It's two-thirds negative, one-third positive. Gives us that instruction. It equips us for this life. And it helped me. Not a perfect dad, but I tried. Made some mistakes. Had to apologize a few times.
It will equip you how to be a great husband and a great wife. It equips the children to love their parents. It shows you how to be a worker and a servant. It equips you. It gives you protection and forgiveness. I mean, you read Psalms 103, and boy, I don't have time to read them verses. Boy, that's a great chapter in the book of Psalms. Because he forgives our iniquities. He redeems our life from destruction. He crowns us with loving kindness. I mean, you just think about everything that the Word of God does. This was a church that lived in the Word of God. And if we're going to make it in these days and be a church of Philadelphia, we're going to have to stick with His Word. We got to live in this day in prayer. I know I'm getting close to time, and I'll have to pick this back up next week. But I think one of the greatest sins of our day is we're not showing this generation the old rock altars. We're not showing them what it is to spend hours up on the mountain somewhere, or on a thicket, or somewhere in a woods, and picking up your little rock and taking it up to that rock altar and spending not just 5 seconds, or I mean, going in there and just spending hours praying. The Church of Philadelphia, and you say, well, it doesn't say that they prayed. I'm telling you, this church stayed in God's Word, because He says, I know thy works, and there's so many things in that ministry. He opens doors and He closes. That's ministry. And God is speaking this. And thou hast a little strength and hast kept my word and hast not denied my name. I mean, they prayed. They were a praying church. And very little prayer in our churches is going on. Big decisions have been taken in churches. Big decisions. Yet no altars of prayer. No times of saying we're going to pray and fast over this for a month. Find God's will. Find out what God would have for the church. They were a church that talked to God regular. And the whole church did. But we need to get back to those prayer altars in our day. And we need to get back to the aspect of, you know, a family altar, church altar, and a personal altar in our day. We got to stay and just stay on our knees sometimes, and as you don't hear this often, until we pray through. I can't tell you the last time I've heard that phrase. Oh, we prayed through. We prayed through. Remember, I was in a meeting, first time I ever met Sammy Allen. We were a bunch of young preachers, and that preacher, all the young preachers on that front row, and that pastor said, every one of y'all young boys start praying. You start hearing, and when he gets done, you pick up. And it got to me, and I prayed. I got through. Sammy Allen opened my eyes. He's there looking at me. He said, son, you just pray through. And grabbed my arm and walked me around that church for over an hour. Boy, we need to get back to our old prayer altars, that were a church of prayer. Boy, there's so much we can say, so much more we can say about the Church of Philadelphia just as an introduction. We'll have to pick this back up next week. But are you staying in His Word, living in prayer? You want to be a Church of Philadelphia? It comes with a price. We'll have to pick this back up next week. God bless you is my prayer.

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0: You are listening to Your Sunday Startup with Kaylee
1: and Jackson.
0: Yeah. What a short intro we have. It's sure to be a fun episode today because it's just me and Jackson on the mic this morning. Rebecca is traveling back to camp. It was up in the air whether or not she was going to be able to be here this morning. She needed to get on the road, and so that's what she's doing right now. And then Hannah is under the weather this morning, so we're praying for her. And today, it's just me and Jackson, but I'm sure we'll have a grand old time per usual.
1: Yeah.
0: Right.
1: So we're going to, as long as next week, neither of us get sick or Hannah gets better, we should be good.
0: Right. We'll come back.
1: Just got to stop it from becoming a solo show.
0: Right. Yeah. It'll come back to some normalcy, you know.
1: Yeah.
0: Yeah. Right. Well, thank you, everyone that's tuning in this morning. We have a good bit of listeners on the big board, don't we, Jackson?
1: Oh, yeah. They've been listening all morning.
0: Yes.
1: Came into the station, and we saw the number, and, man, they've been listening all morning. They've been waiting. They're pumped for this morning.
0: Maybe they're just there for Brother Jones.
1: That could also be the
0: case.
1: Right,
0: yeah. It's a valid argument, right?
1: Yeah.
0: Well, guys, over this past week, actually, it was before last Sunday, and I listened to it, and I didn't even talk about it on the air. Crown Music has put out a new single. It's called The Way of Truth, and then we went to Youth Congress this week. I will spare you details because I'm sure we're going to talk about it. But the choir also sang this. I don't think that they have put out, like, clipped any of the choir songs yet. Usually it takes them a minute to do that.
1: I think they did a couple, but...
0: Right. But we're going to show you just the new single. Show you. Wow. We're going to play for you the new single from Crown. This is actually their Mount Moriah trio. Some staff from Mount Moriah, their camp, is singing this. So this is The Way of Truth. Let me do that again, Jackson. That was terrible.
1: Yeah.
0: Jackson, why don't you try it? Go for it.
1: You're listening to WZYN this morning. Here is The Way of Truth by Crown Music. Thank you for listening.

0: That was Crown Music, their Mount Moriah Trio singing The Way of Truth. Now, Kaylee.
1: Jackson.
0: To the radio listeners have got a special treat this week. They haven't heard The Radio Man very much.
1: They haven't.
0: They've got some special guests throughout this week, and I couldn't tell you all who did it. I was busy doing some stuff myself.
1: Right.
0: Me, Kaylee, RC, and a couple others in the church went to Tennessee, went to Knoxville, Tennessee, to the Crown College, Temple Baptist Church up there, and went to their youth congress, a week of, I guess you could say, church camp in a sense.
1: Right. It's like a more serious church camp.
0: Yeah.
1: Right.
0: And for a week.
1: Yeah.
0: Yeah. And, I mean, it was a really great time. I mean, it was wonderful. Listen to Brother Plowman, Scott Pauley, Johnny Pope, Brother Moreland. Listen to all of them.
1: Right. And then the sessions. Amazing preachers. Yep. A lot of different speakers for sessions.
0: Listen to sessions. Went to Dollywood, if you don't know what that is. That's the theme park up there. That was pretty awesome. Went to Topgolf.
1: As we're talking about the seriousness of this.
0: Went to Topgolf. I went to Topgolf. Let it be known I won all but one game that I played.
1: You want
0: to
1: know?
0: All but two games that I played. And I think I played four. So I played, but okay.
1: So that's not winning anymore.
0: No, it's, I mean, I won half my games. How about that?
1: Okay.
0: I won
1: you
0: half
1: You
0: want to
1: know a
0: games.
1: Fun fact, Jackson?
0: Yeah. Go ahead.
1: I didn't swing a club, not once.
0: No, you didn't.
1: Nope. I sat.
0: Kaylee, want to know a fun fact?
1: What?
0: I beat Dad.
1: Wow, he seems so vindicated by that.
0: Yeah.
1: I'm
0: a
1: part of you, Jackson.
0: The kid we had with, I'm just going to say his name, Nathan Dewberry. He's probably listening this morning. I hope he is.
1: Name drop.
0: Yeah, he listens pretty often, so I wouldn't be surprised if he's listening this morning. Or
1: he
0: sleeping
1: isn't
0: in.
1: Asleep.
0: Yeah, sleeping in would be probably worthwhile for everybody this morning. But he beat me in his first game that me and him played together. I was like, okay, I didn't think he was actually good at this. And then I was proven correct the next time I played him when I doubled his score. I just had to get good.
1: Did you need to put that out there?
0: Yes, I did.
1: Okay, good job, Jackson. He feels so validated by that.
0: But he did beat me. It was really fun. It was good competition. And we had fun all week.
1: I had fun watching you.
0: Yeah, I don't know why I honed in on Topgolf so much, but...
1: Right.
0: And then what else did we do? Mount Moriah camp that Crown College. They don't own it, I don't believe.
1: They do.
0: They do? Okay. Well, there you go.
1: It's close enough.
0: Temple, yeah. And that camp they have right there, they have like, how long do you think that zip line is? 500 feet?
1: Guys, he just asked me to measure distance mentally. No. I have no idea.
0: Okay. About a football field's length, about with a good bit of excess. I'd say probably 400 feet is, yeah. And it goes over a big, it goes between two big hills they have out there. It's really fun. Nobody needs the specifics of
1: exactly.
0: All that. But no,
1: Jackson,
0: we had
1: just talking.
0: We had a great time. Listened to all the preachers. I want to do a quote segment today of just quotes that I heard. Ooh. At...
1: That's like really reach back.
0: Yeah, but just quotes from the whole meeting, because, I mean, it was just wonderful. Got so much from it. I mean, you listen to preaching every day for
1: right.
0: a week. You ought to get something.
1: This is true.
0: Yeah.
1: Yeah, I'm sure we'll talk about more, the more spiritual side.
0: Yeah. But we're just enjoying it this morning. I'm still a little bit tired from it.
1: Much to my mother's distaste, I have an Alani this morning, 200 milligrams of caffeine. That's
0: much to
1: help
0: my
1: me.
0: Much to my distaste, I don't have an Alani this morning.
1: I'm so sorry, Jackson.
0: I'm dealing with a lot today, man. It's just heavy on. No,
1: his life is so hard.
0: I had two Alanis yesterday, which is about 300 milligrams over my recommended caffeine intake. But
1: right. That's a 14-year-old, though.
0: Stayed alive. And it was a warranted cause, because I didn't sleep. So Friday night, we woke up, got ready, left by 5 a.m., but we woke up and started getting ready at 4 a.m. I did not wake up, however, because I just me and a couple of the other kids just didn't sleep. We just stayed up all night from Friday into Saturday. And so the 8 hours of sleep that I did get last night was all the sleep I've had for 2 days. So, I mean...
1: So he's a little girl. Actually, all things considered, you look very awake.
0: I'm really trying to be.
1: Good, Jackson. Good.
0: I'm trying. I think we need to myself
1: stop
0: well, I think.
1: Talking. This can go so far when it's just two people having conversation. And
0: yeah,
1: it's
0: just
1: your
0: back and
1: brother.
0: Forth.
1: We could do so much here. Yeah. So many possibilities.
0: I mean, when it's just like me and Hannah, eventually we're like, okay,
1: right.
0: Good talk.
1: We need to get to a song, though. Jackson, I think, has something pulled up from the Clark family.
0: Oh, yes, we do.
1: Love that.
0: This is how I win my sister's favor every morning. This is why she's still... She's still...
1: We got
0: not,
1: Crown
0: apparently,
1: and the Clarks, which are my personal favorites.
0: Apparently, she doesn't love me enough to give me an Alani, but whatever. We'll make do this morning. This is the Clark family, one we don't play as often. This is Knowing the Lord by the Clark family. You're listening to Your Sunday Startup this morning at WZYN.

0: You are listening to WZYN on this Sunday morning. That was the Clark family. Knowing the Lord.
1: Took you a second to remember that?
0: It did. I forgot what that title was there for a second.
1: See his head just like whip around.
0: Yeah. Yeah. I did like the Johnny Pope head tilt there for a second. Just, what was that?
1: The Johnny Pope head tilt.
0: Patent pending.
1: This is true. He does have a little head tilt.
0: Yeah.
1: There are so many little characteristics about Johnny Pope that are just so specific.
0: There will never be another Johnny Pope.
1: I know. And I love listening to him preach.
0: We got to listen to him preach last week.
1: I know, twice. And both of them were amazing.
0: Yeah, they were.
1: What day was it? Friday morning, he preached about covenants.
0: Mm-hmm.
1: Like your covenant with God. And he explained how covenants worked like in Old Testament times, like the killing of the animals and like the mixing of blood and cutting, and kind of gnarly description because that's how it was. And then he, obviously, it's likened to our covenant with God, which is just like, oh my word, it was awesome.
0: Yeah, I mean, he described like the entire history of covenants and like how they're done.
1: Right,
0: and
1: he got Pastor Moreland standing up and doing a covenant with him.
0: Yeah.
1: Not an actual, but you know what I mean.
0: And I mean, you can go back on the live stream and watch it, Crown College Temple Baptist Church. And if you might, this is the impressive part about Johnny Pope. You may be wondering how he got that entire thing fit into 30 minutes. Well, he didn't. That's the impressive part. He got it fit into an hour, which is still a feat in and of itself. But when you preach for an hour twice when you're supposed to preach 30 minutes, which when you preach for an hour twice to teenagers, and they still go back and say that was an incredible message.
1: He's so captivating.
0: Exactly.
1: And he talks fast.
0: He talks very fast.
1: So you're getting, it's like you're under a fire hydrant. You're just getting it all. And he's so well read. And he's so random. Like if he has a rabbit, he's going to chase it. And he comes back to his point. And it's all makes for a very enjoyable like listening experience. And then also you just get like punched.
0: The thing is, his rabbits, like, I mean, he chases rabbits, but they all end up coming around back to his point so well.
1: And
0: it's
1: never
0: almost
1: something
0: like it's
1: that was like, that was like, even if you're like, that was unnecessary to say, I'm glad he said it because it was applicable still.
0: Exactly.
1: And he's so well read. It's wonderful to listen to.
0: If you've been doing it as long as he has.
1: Right.
0: Whew, man.
1: I could listen to Johnny Pope, like, I guess it was Thursday night. He preached for like, how long did he preach, Jackson?
0: It
1: wasn't quite an hour and a half, but it was close. It was getting there. Okay.
0: Yeah.
1: A very long time to preach to teenagers.
0: He started about, what would that have been? 8:45?
1: Yeah, 8:40.
0: Yeah, 8:40 or so. And ended about 9. No, not
1: That's
0: 9.
1: That's 20 minutes.
0: No, not 9. Around 10.
1: Yeah, okay.
0: 10 or so.
1: I would say.
0: With invitation.
1: But I was
0: definitely.
1: I'm just always aware of the time, truth be told, okay? I think that just comes from being a pastor's kid. You're just always like, you at least know what time it is. But I'm sitting there and I'm like, he could go for another hour and I would not care. Like, it was just, he's one of the most enjoyable preachers to listen to for me. And obviously, any other preacher, you want to be under preaching, obviously. But there's something about Johnny Pope, it doesn't feel, your sense of time kind of goes away when you're listening to him.
0: That is not to say the rest of the messages that week were not phenomenal as well. They were.
1: Michael Plowman preached about basically how to make decisions, or kind of more how to follow through with decisions.
0: Yeah.
1: Which was really, really awesome. And then Derek Moreland obviously knocked it out of the park twice.
0: Kaylee is playing a risky game trying to explain what these people preached about.
1: I'm not trying for all of them, because let me tell you, my active recall, not good.
0: Because, I mean, yeah, no, on the spot, Now, if I pulled out a notebook.
1: Right, I was about to say, I could pull out my notebook and I would do a little bit better.
0: If I pulled out my notebook right now and I so much as saw, like, one of the notes I took,
1: title.
0: Or just, the title, or even the passage, I'd be, oh, that's what he preached about. Like, Plowman, now that I think about it, preached out of Ruth. And how Ruth said, where you go, I go. And
1: right, her decision-making
0: process. Not only did she say she would do it, but she went ahead, but she followed through with it.
1: Right.
0: And she made the decision before she could make the wrong one. That was the big takeaway there.
1: We have a quote segment coming up.
0: I have to save it. Oh, man.
1: Okay, you know what? I've just been recently inspired. Brady's here with us. Brady, maybe we can get him on the mic and maybe he can talk a little bit about Youth Congress. He's very capable of that. But we're going to go to a song first. We're going to give him some time to...
0: Okay.
1: He needs
0: now,
1: time.
0: Now, Kaylee, we're supposed to talk about like singing in the Smokies today.
1: Well, Hannah's sick.
0: Yeah, I'm just saying the irony of it. We planned to... Last week we said, okay, well... Hannah's at Singing in the Smokies, so we'll talk a lot about that next week, and so stay tuned and whatever. And now, I just want to make mention of it, at least. But, yeah, we're missing Hannah this morning. We're grieving her losses.
1: Right, I'm sure she's listening. Well, she's probably sleeping, truth be told. And
0: that's probably good.
1: She's definitely allowed to do that if she's feeling ill. Anyways, Jackson, I said we're going to do a song. What song do you have up?
0: I have the Mephibosheth people themselves, Sound Doctrine, singing Mephibosheth this morning. 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And now in Forsyth or on WZYN.org. Thank you for listening.

0: That was Mephibosheth by Sound Doctrine. Always love hearing them, and we're gonna have them back for Jubilee 2027. Very excited for that. What is that, the 13th or the 18th this year, I believe? I'm not gonna look that up.
1: Pretty sure.
0: I'm not gonna look that up right now, but I believe that's the dates. Yeah. So we have a guest this morning. He's in the radio station every morning.
1: Yeah, you guys don't know. He's always in.
0: Yeah, he's probably about 5 feet from the mic on average, but
1: he likes to hover in the doorways. It's like right over my shoulder, which is one of my personal.
0: We're talking about him like a little, like he's like a creature. Oh, his natural habitat. No, we have Brady on this morning.
1: Brady, say hello.
2: Hello.
1: Oh yeah.
0: Brady, how are you doing this morning?
2: I'm doing pretty good.
1: How tired are you on a scale of 1 to 10?
2: I'm not that tired.
0: You wouldn't.
1: On a scale of 1 to 10, how tired are you?
2: So 10 being like I'm super tired?
1: Yes.
0: Yeah.
2: Probably like 5, 4, something like that.
1: That's pretty good.
0: It's pretty good.
1: I don't know what I am. I'm probably like a 5 or 4 too, Jackson.
0: I'm probably like a 6.
1: Jackson gets. I slept for like 6 hours in the car and like an hour and a half the night before.
0: I have a little policy of mine that
1: and
0: I,
1: a nap.
0: I have
1: so
0: a,
1: I got all the sleep.
0: I have a policy of mine that I don't sleep like around anybody.
1: It's weird, y'all. He doesn't ever sleep in the car.
0: Yeah.
1: If he's traveling and he has to like share a room with someone, which obviously he does already, like someone not his brother. He will be the last to fall asleep.
0: Yeah, I just have trust issues. It's
1: actually kind of concerning.
0: It's not that people have done stuff to me. It's the fact that I know I would do stuff to other people, and I don't want them doing that stuff to me.
1: You don't
0: want to
1: be embarrassed.
0: It's not even embarrassed. I just fear
1: it's
0: what
1: just
0: other... Yeah.
1: Deep, deep insecurity. Anyways.
0: It's really intuitive of
1: you, Jackson. We're going to talk about Youth Congress with Brady, who's been neglected in this conversation. Brady, I don't know. That's not what I told you we're going to do, but let's start with what your favorite part of Youth Congress was. Be as spiritual or non-spiritual as you'd like.
2: Last year I said it was Dollywood last year I went. But I'm enjoying their zipline more and more, even though I only get like once a year.
1: Right. Well, the zipline line, y'all, it's intense. The race to the zipline. You have like your little... starting rally in under the what is it called? At Mount Moriah, you have the starting
0: tabernacle.
1: Rally. Tabernacle. There we go.
0: Okay, I was
1: yeah, the
0: really
1: starting,
0: confused
1: I'm
0: on
1: sorry.
0: What you were trying
1: he
0: to say there.
1: Pick that up. You have your starting rally, and then when he dismisses everyone, it is a dash to the zip line, or otherwise you're going to be waiting there for like an hour.
0: Yeah,
1: we dashed effectively, and we only had to wait for like 20 minutes. It was awesome. Anyways, you enjoyed the zip line?
2: Yeah.
1: I did too. I thought it was fun.
2: Even though Dollywood is like the number one theme park in America.
0: Yeah, apparently.
2: Still better.
0: Apparently, Dollywood is rated the number one. And I've looked
1: it
0: up,
1: honestly,
0: and it's true. I mean, it's rated the number one theme park.
1: It is one of the best
0: America.
1: Theme parks I went to. It's very clean.
0: It's very clean.
1: Everything's clean. Everything's very like family friendly.
0: Everything's put together. You get to listen to Dolly Parton singing everywhere you go.
1: What a highlight, Jackson.
0: Yeah, I know. I don't know about highlight, but there is a song that came up pretty often where she says chugga chugga choo choo, and it is quite hilarious actually.
1: Anyways, Jackson.
0: Just as a little bit side note, if you're ever going to listen to Dolly Parton, I highly recommend the chugga chugga choo choo song.
1: Please don't. Anyways, we're going to talk about something spiritual, Brady. What was he said? He has like a quote that he wants to talk about.
0: Yeah.
1: Right? Do you have a quote, Brady?
2: It wasn't a quote.
1: It wasn't
0: more
1: a quote.
0: So a topic.
1: Okay.
2: Yeah.
1: Cool. Go for it.
2: Scott Pauley said that all the disciples were somewhere around like a teenage age, and Peter was the oldest, being 18, because he had to pay taxes.
1: Right, and he was married. So he was married. And he pointed out that when Jesus got the tax money from the fish, he only paid taxes for himself because all the other His disciples were all under the age of having to pay taxes, which is like when you think of like all the different stories of the disciples or accounts, knowing that they were teenagers gives them a little bit more grace. All knowing Peter was the oldest is ironic.
0: Yeah, Peter just was old enough to have the confidence to say what he said.
1: Right. Yeah. He's like the oldest of the bunch. I found that interesting too, how they were all mostly teenagers. Felt like there was another thing I was going to say there, but obviously not. But yeah, that was interesting, wasn't it, Brady?
2: Yeah, it was.
1: So was Scott Pauley's message your favorite?
2: Yeah, he's a really clear preacher to me.
1: He is, yeah.
0: So, I think that's really the Pauley's big, I don't want to say like thing, like, yeah, that's Scott Pauley thing. But no, he's very direct, clear. It's hard to not understand him, honestly. Like,
1: right. He phrases himself very well.
0: He phrases himself simply.
1: Right. Yeah. Very easy to listen to.
0: Yeah, and I do enjoy that about him.
1: I did enjoy Brother Pauley's message. And that was an interesting little tidbit that they were teenagers. Yeah. He actually preached on Philip the Evangelist and his four daughters that prophesied, which is a crazy verse.
0: Yeah, it's really...
1: I mean, he backed it up with other things. But it was really... He talked about how it's our generation and it's our turn.
0: Ambitious, if I do say so myself.
1: Right, and the way he talked about it was all... It was so clear. Yeah, it was really good. Really good message. And I think kind of how he got to the disciples being teenagers was he's saying that Philip the Evangelist's daughters were probably teenagers.
0: Yeah.
1: Probably. So that was an interesting little tidbit.
0: Yeah.
1: What Brady got out of it. Any other thoughts you want to share, Brady? The mic is yours.
2: No, not really.
1: No, cool. Brady doesn't talk very much. It's okay.
0: He doesn't. I'm proud of him,
1: though.
0: How
1: did you like the choir? The choir was like a 700-voice choir.
0: Yeah, the choir was... The choir was insane. Highlights. I can't say that I enjoyed listening to the choir, being one in it, but I enjoyed singing in the choir. It really was awesome.
1: But Brady, you don't...
0: But Brady, did you enjoy?
1: You're not the most social person, so did you enjoy it still?
2: Yeah, I enjoyed the choir because, you know, after every song, you know, the ending of it, you can just like an echo in the entire building.
1: Oh, that was cool.
0: Oh, that is true.
2: Like, it's just like some heavenly
0: thing.
2: The
0: acoustics in their auditorium is marvelous. And
1: right.
0: So when
1: and then
0: you
1: have 700 kids singing.
0: Exactly. And so when you stop, you can just listen to the echo ring through.
1: It's awesome.
0: It's pretty awesome.
1: Like in choir practice, there is no other noise going on and there's less people in the auditorium to like dampen it, and so you can hear the echo like much stronger, and they're like it would echo and then everyone would just be like ooh.
0: Yeah.
1: It was just all
0: that's the most silent chills. The auditorium becomes because everybody's listening for it,
1: right? Yeah.
0: But I do find it funny Brady saying like a point and then we're just like elaborating for him.
1: It's okay. Dude, yeah. You're cool with that, right?
2: Yeah.
1: Yeah, awesome. So Brady enjoyed the choir still, even though he's not social.
2: Yeah,
1: I don't know. I feel like for some people that could be really stressful.
0: I'm proud of
1: and
0: him.
1: And it is stressful getting up there. Like,
0: yeah,
1: it's crazy. There's so many people. You're just like basically hanging out the sides.
0: Oh yeah, no, there's more people are standing up than they are sitting down in the choir because
1: right.
0: There's not
1: the
0: enough
1: seats
0: pews.
1: Are prized.
0: That's why everybody rushes to get into the choir. They're like pushing and shoving. They're like this is not what Jesus would have wanted.
1: It's hard, okay? You got to get a seat because you're up there for like 10, I mean, you're up there for like 20,
0: no, yeah.
1: 30 minutes for the services.
0: Eventually, I just decided that I was just going to take one for the team and just choose a place to stand up and consistently stand there and just, you know, just kneel down when need be.
1: Right, yeah.
0: I actually learned that so I was in the very back. So people really can't see you unless you're 6'3". Cough, cough, I am. Which is a little bit unfortunate, but people can't really see you for the most part. So I just, the pew in front of me, because it's like lowered, like into the floor, I could just like put my knees on it and rest like that.
1: Yes.
0: That's the way to do it right there.
1: I did that also. Anyways, we need to cut over to a song.
0: We
1: do. We're talking so much. Thank you, Brady, for getting on. Are you going to stay with us the rest of the morning?
2: Probably not.
1: Okay, I didn't think so. He has his little things he does
0: on Sunday
1: morning.
0: That was Brady this morning. I do have something else to say. Right. Don't I always? Right before we get into the song, we have a birthday this morning. We do.
1: Why don't we talk about it next segment? Give her a full.
0: Oh, well, I did promise I would say this segment.
1: Okay.
0: I'm sorry. This is Kai. Kai, I say it different every time. So
1: Kai Wintrow.
0: Kai Wintrow. I want to say Kai Wintrow, but it's Kai Wintrow. It is her birthday this morning.
1: Happy birthday, Kai.
0: Happy birthday, Kai. She's a girl in our church here at Beamsville Baptist Church, and it is her birthday this morning. So
1: love
0: happy
1: Kai.
0: Birthday, yes, Kai.
1: Happy birthday. She's my girl. Love, Kai. Happy birthday. She's turning 13. Teenager. That's crazy. So happy birthday, Kai. Let's go over to a song, Jackson.
0: Yeah,
1: what do you have up?
0: We still have plenty to talk about.
1: Oh,
0: so,
1: yeah.
0: Yeah.
1: Always do.
0: Yeah. This is The Inspirations, and this is their song, Resting in the Arms of a Never-Failing God.

0: That was the inspirations resting in the arms of an ever-failing God. Never-failing God.
1: That was good, Joseph.
0: I didn't mean to say never.
1: You were so close to doing it correctly,
0: I just pronounced
1: too.
0: It wrong. There we go.
1: Well, you are listening to your Sunday Startup this morning on WZYN Radio in Valdosta, Georgia, and Forsyth, Georgia.
0: Yeah.
1: Notice how I've pronounced that correctly, Jackson.
0: Yeah, we've had some news come from Forsyth lately. I'm not going to try to give specifics because I'll probably get them wrong. But there's some people who have been...
1: we've heard reports of new listeners.
0: Yeah, there's a pastor up there who's been putting out signs and material for it up there. And he said that there's another pastor that in the area that has started listening to the station in his church. And I think they're enjoying it up there, right. Kaylee. I really
1: actually
0: think they...
1: next Sunday night, we're going to Arkansas next mm-hmm. week. So next Sunday night, we're going to be able to be with one of the pastors in Forsyth. Mm-hmm. Dad's going to be able to represent a little bit. So that's exciting to kind of meet some of the people.
0: Yeah, I mean, yeah, I'm excited. It's such a great door to so many opportunities, and yeah,
1: right, yeah.
0: But Forsyth has been talked about before, and plenty have happened that we haven't talked about.
1: Right,
0: it feels like we're news reporters this morning, just talking
1: updating.
0: About. Yeah, it does feel like I haven't done the show for like weeks, but.
1: It's only been a couple of days. Well, it's been a long week.
0: It has been, yeah.
1: Right.
0: I got a text this morning from EJ, mm-hmm. and he says the zipline

0: definitely the bomb.
1: Yeah. Well, yeah, we love Johnny Pope, and apparently the zip line is 900 feet. Thank you for informing us. I'd see if I had to just randomly measure distance, I would embarrass myself. So.
0: Yeah. Hannah texts in a picture of her Alani this morning, sharing with Kaylee what flavor she got. She got lime slush, Kaylee.
1: Lime slush is probably, I think it's Hannah's favorite. I'm pretty sure.
0: I got the strawberry one yesterday, whatever that is.
1: Strawberry sunrise.
0: Strawberry sunrise. It's good. It is good. It's my favorite one.
1: Pink slush, I think.
0: I don't know. Has anybody else, if you're listening, text in your favorite flavor of Alani. I don't think too many people drink. I think it's a teenager thing.
1: It's actually a teenage girl thing.
0: Which is ironic because I just...
1: Jackson talking about his strawberry sunrise yesterday is kind of comical.
0: Yeah. Well, I think it's ironic that it's a teen drink because it's twice the amount of caffeine any teenager should have in a day.
1: Yeah, I guess.
0: Yeah, there might be something there. But hey, I mean, who cares? Hannah texts in this morning, the day I'm not there, Brady gets on.
1: Yeah, well,
0: yeah.
1: There's an open chair and an open mic, Hannah. So
0: yeah, yeah.
1: We have to fill it somehow. He's off. He's actually folding bulletins right now. So go, Brady. He's doing a little bit more than we are.
0: He's doing the Lord's work this morning.
1: He is. We're going to get over to a song, though, and I think maybe Jackson come back with some quotes. Or what is today?
0: Yeah, we'll get back to what is today.
1: I'm just talking out loud here. We'll do what is today next. Well,
0: we might do them both because I don't know if we have...
1: We'll see.
0: Well, we'll see.
1: We're talking a lot this morning. It's bad. Yeah. So, Jackson, do you have a song?
0: So much to talk about.
1: Yeah.
0: Yeah, so I thought it'd be good to bring up BRBC Choir from the 80s.
1: I love this.
0: This is a wonderful song. I haven't really got any... song requests this morning. That's why I've been having to do so much work, Kaylee.
1: I know this has been a good lineup of songs.
0: It has been. I hope I've done a good job. This is usually Hannah's job. I'm nervous this morning. Oh man, this is
1: Jackson doesn't get nervous.
0: No, that doesn't. Social anxiety fears me. This is the BRBC Choir from the 80s. God is good. Thank you for listening to WZYN this morning.

0: I apologize. I hit the wrong button right there.
1: Jackson trying to search for songs. You could see how inexperienced he is. Hannah does it all for him.
0: I don't even know where that song went. I don't do this enough. I'm sorry.
1: That's okay.
0: This is my formal apology.
1: That's all right. We can go into what is today now.
0: Do we want to do that?
1: Now that we've disrupted everyone's nervous system that very dramatic change, it's okay.
0: There was only like 20 seconds left on the song or something like that. Sorry.
1: It's okay. We're professionals. Sorry.
0: EJ texted in this morning, Alani is not a teen girl thing because the peach is absolute fire.
1: This is true.
0: And I must agree, the peach is...
1: The peach is
0: one of the best, yes.
1: Right. Well, enough about Alani's, correct?
0: I think we've gone over the Alani thing.
1: Jackson, you probably need to work on searching up the next song, correct?
0: Do what now?
1: You probably need to work on searching up the next song, correct?
0: We just got a request, so okay. Kaylee, your song is going to have to wait.
1: No, that's okay. You just get the song up, and I'll talk a little bit about what it's today while you do that. Since we disrupted, usually he finds the next song during the other song playing, so his flow is messed up a little bit. We'll let him figure it out. As far as what is today go, it is the big one today is National Simplicity Day. And the picture for it is literally just a like blank wooden block. So I can tell you what this show has not been simple.
0: Yeah.
1: Yeah.
0: Simply awesome. I apologize for that one.
1: I was like, what? Did you get the song up?
0: I did. I get
1: Go
0: the song
1: Jackson,
0: up.
1: That was fast. It's also National Barn Day. Brady's back on.
0: Okay.
1: Brady, what's the typical color of a barn?
2: Red.
1: Yep.
0: Yeah.
1: Good job, Brady.
0: Brady comes in. Brady likes What Is Today a lot. He comes into the station every morning,
1: gets
0: on this computer, and looks at What Is Today before we even talk about it. He gets a sneak peek.
1: Yeah, well, Brady, you might be interested in this one. It's also Etch-A-Sketch Day.
2: Those are pretty cool. I was never good at drawing anything with them.
1: Right. Jackson, did you kind of figure out Etch-A-Sketch a little bit? I thought I remembered you being decent at it.
0: I did learn how to use an Etch-A-Sketch pretty good at some point. Nowhere near how impressive people have got
1: with
0: them.
1: That's what the kids need these days. Forget the tablets. They need Etch-A-Sketches.
0: Yeah, they need you have to think. You have to struggle to draw with an Etch-A-Sketch.
1: Etch-A-Sketches are hard.
0: Yeah, now these kids these days.
1: Have you ever tried to make a curved line? It's hard. I do remember actually a couple times. Are you serious?
0: I made a circle once. I
1: used to make windows on Etch-A-Sketches because everything is like, it's just lines. There's no curves. And I do remember being decent at making a window. Beyond that.
0: Yeah, I mean, you got to line up the lines right so they don't
1: overlap
0: each other in the wrong way.
1: You can't shake it.
0: Yeah, you can't shake it. You can't flip it upside down. You got to make sure you get, if you're going to make like a window seal, it has to be 3D because you're just that good at an Etch-A-Sketch.
1: Right.
0: So it's got to be. So you have to like turn the knobs in the right way to make a diagonal line.
1: We need a revival of Etch-A-Sketches.
0: Yeah. Well, these kids with their styluses and tablets these days, man, they don't know the struggle we had on an Etch-A-Sketch back in my day.
1: What's the like drawing app?
0: I don't remember.
2: Simply Draw.
1: Yeah, that'll do. Simply Draw. There's another one that I'm thinking of.
0: Microsoft Paint.
1: That's not what I'm thinking. But there's like
2: color by number.
1: It's not a game. It's like an app that you like draw on that a lot of like digital artists use. But forget that. We need to go back to the original.
0: Where were you going with that?
1: The original Etch-A-Sketch. I'm sorry, y'all. Okay, it's also National Eat Your Jell-O Day.
0: So there's two people. There's three people in the station. I'm not in this number, and two people in here eat an insane amount of Jell-O on Sundays.
1: We do.
0: That leaves Kaylee and Brady to be the culprits.
1: So...
2: No. I don't eat Jell-O. I just slurp it.
0: Okay. Brady. What?
1: So, one of our church members brought a bunch of, like, Jell-O cups.
0: Yeah.
1: It was, like, Valentine's Day, I think, like, our banquet.
0: Mm-hmm.
1: A lot. Like, sugar-free Jell-O cups.
0: That's 5 months ago, mind you.
1: That's okay. And basically, I don't know if it's every Sunday. There's still some in the fridge, okay?
0: There's still packs
1: right,
0: in the fridge.
1: Right, like a lot. Like a pallet in the fridge. And pretty much every Sunday, me or Brady have like one or two Jell-O cups. because we get up here so early and it's usually ridiculously hot. And you know what sounds so great? Cold Jello. It's wonderful.
0: I've never people can agree with me on the text line. I need some backup here, but I'm outnumbered in the station
1: it's
0: right
1: like
0: now.
1: Me and Brady's thing Jell-O is going and finding Jell-O.
0: Jell-O is nasty. Yeah. Jell-O is nasty.
1: I remember being like six and learning how to make Jell-O, and I thought it was so cool.
0: That I enjoy making Jell-O. That's cool. But Jell-O is nasty. That texture, Well, isn't nasty, however, is pecan pie. It is National Pecan Pie Day today. And let me tell you, ladies and gentlemen, Kaylee had her moment. Now it's time for mine. Pecan pie is one of my, it's in my top five favorite desserts. I mean, it is. I love myself some pecan pie.
1: I'm not a huge, like, I don't really love, like, nutty desserts, to be honest. So it's not super high for me, but I will eat it and I do enjoy it when I have it. Jackson, I think we need to, do you have your notebook?
0: My notebook, I do.
1: It's right there. Actually,
0: I do have
1: okay,
0: my notebook.
1: Rapid fire, no talking about it, just straight quotes. We're gonna go through some quotes that we heard this week. We have Jackson, how many minutes we have 3 minutes.
0: Oh man,
1: to
0: I didn't even
1: do
0: notice.
1: Quotes and say goodbye. I think we can do it. Okay, let
0: I
1: me
0: believe,
1: find
0: I believe in us. Okay, so
1: okay, dibs on the one that you like. Plowman said Thursday morning.
0: Oh man!
1: In the service, decide to do right before you have a chance to do wrong.
0: Yeah,
1: which is like perfect to tell a room full of hundreds of teenagers.
0: Yeah,
1: that's I have that written down. Jackson, your turn.
0: Johnny Pope said on Thursday evening. He said, "You find God right where you find God's will right where you left it."
1: Yeah, that was a good. We're not talking about them, man.
0: No, yeah. Rapid fire, Kaylee. Come
1: know,
0: on, do
1: I'm
0: you have yours?
1: I'm trying to find another quote.
0: No, okay, here you go.
1: Derek Moreland, Tuesday morning. This is actually a devotional, but close enough. Our spiritual battery should be renewed every day. That was a really good devotional, actually.
0: Yeah, and he talked about how you can't, you have to be self-sufficient as a Christian. You can't let other, you can't just let preaching feed you. You have to learn how to learn for yourself, read by yourself. Pray yourself.
1: We're not talking about our quotes, Jackson.
0: Well, I was just emphasizing.
1: Okay.
0: Johnny Pope said Thursday evening as well, this was the big topic of his message, know who you are. A child of the king does not live like the impoverished.
1: Yeah, that was such an incredible.
0: You are a
1: like
0: child of the King.
1: Your identity in Christ.
0: No, this is the big thing. I have this written big across the bottom of my notes. Know who you are.
1: If I know I am a child of the King, I will behave differently.
0: Exactly. Behave like a child.
1: Oh, another thing he said in that sermon, he said, you cannot live in the holy place and live a double life. If you are a person of prayer, it is very hard to slip away because you're constant communion with God.
0: And this is also something you can't knowing who you are, claiming who you are as a Christian, you're a child of king, you can't wear a crown and not act like a king. That's your testimony.
1: Right. And another thing he said, man, we're like firing. He said it is not good enough to borrow someone else's convictions.
0: Yeah.
1: Love Jesus enough to have your own.
0: Isn't that what we're no.
1: let me see. I think this is Derek Moreland said this. My hope of changing comes down to the promise of God's word.
0: Do what now?
1: My hope of changing comes down to the promise of God's word.
0: I just
1: word.
0: Wanted to hear that again. That was awesome.
1: Thanks.
0: Oh, man. Yeah. So Scott Pauley. He had the message of his title, the title of his message, This is Your Generation. He talked about remember what you say, not what the preacher says. And that links back to Plowman's message. The first step in making a commitment and action and doing something for God, making a change in your life, is saying that you're going to do it. Come to grips with yourself. Tell somebody that you're going to do it.
1: Yeah. Okay, Tim Tomlinson said something.
0: Really? Well, he didn't even preach.
1: I know. And like, I don't actually remember the circumstances under which he said it. It may have been somebody quoting him. Derek might have quoted him. I'm not sure. But he said, take the long look at everyone you meet. So see beyond what's right in front of you, which is something that I determined to do. And another, this is by Mark Eklereth. He actually did a hymn segment for one of the sessions, like a hymn story. And he said, we will all spend our lives. The question is, will we waste it?
0: Wow.
1: I know.
0: Wow.
1: That was,
0: man,
1: great. Jackson skipped out of that session.
0: No, I didn't go to that session. I'm glad. I'm very happy with the one I did go to. It was talking about how to deal with self-pity. But I'm glad I went to the one. But man, that's deep right there.
1: I know.
0: Well, Kaylee, it is one. We are going 1 minute over time. And fun fact, ladies and gentlemen, we don't get paid overtime.
1: We don't get paid, guys.
0: We don't get paid at all. We just enjoy talking to, you know, Radio Land. That's what we get paid in.
1: Right. Well, guys, we need to sign off. We have to get to choir practice. Carter's here, though. Can you say hi to everyone? Say happy Sunday.
3: Happy Sunday. Hi.
0: There you go.
1: Thank you, everyone, for tuning in this morning.
0: Yeah. So the end us off with a request this morning from
1: yours truly.
0: No.
1: Or did
0: no.
1: you get a different request?
0: I got a different request. Okay. I'm sorry. Bummed. I'm so sorry. We got a request from I don't know their name, but they said they were from Guyton, Georgia, and they requested the Happy Goodman's "The Eastern Gate." So we're going to play that this morning, and then we're going to go into Caleb Osteen's broadcasting "Everlasting Truth." 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Signing off.
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0: 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With Caleb Osteen, pastor of Calvary Baptist Church in Live Oak, Florida. And now, Brother Caleb.
1: All right, everybody. Thank you for joining me here again today at the Everlasting Truth broadcast, where as always, it's our aim, our goal, and our pleasure to give you everlasting truth for an ever-changing world. Thanks for stopping by with me and spending just a little bit of time in the Word of God. And I want to give you something that, as I have looked at this, really over the last couple of days, God has helped me with it. And it's one of those things that immediately God has been gracious to me to take and put into practice, try to live out myself. And I believe that if it'll be a help to me, it'll probably be a help to you as well. And so I'm excited to share it with you today. But we're going to look in Ecclesiastes chapter number 2. Ecclesiastes chapter 2, with a little bit of reference back and forth to chapter 3. But I want to talk on a simple subject today, and we'll just get straight into it. I want to talk about enjoying your life. Enjoying your life. Now, here's the truth of the matter. If you are saved, if you've been born again, you have eternal life abiding in you, and you will have eternal life for all eternity, and that life will never end. And so when I refer to your life, I'm not necessarily talking about eternal life. I'm talking about the present life that you and I are living here upon this earth. This time that God has given us in the here and now, in this mortal body, as we dwell upon this earth. And I know things are hard on this earth. I know things are hard in this life. I know things are a challenge. But I think oftentimes we forget that God does still intend to allow us to enjoy this life. Jesus said he's come that we might have life and have it more abundantly. And I think, yeah, that has to do with the life to come. That has to do with eternal life. But I also think that has to do with where we're at right now, that he wants us to enjoy life. And I'll tell you, one of the things that stood out to me about that kind of identified this truth to me, just think about something this simple. When God designed you, he designed you with taste buds. And what taste buds do is they allow you to enjoy the flavor of food. And, you know, God could have made us without taste buds, still could have required us to eat just in order to keep our sustenance and our nutrition, but it could have been a bland, plain experience with no taste, no enjoyment, no flavor, all those kind of things. And we still could have filled our stomachs. We still could have got the nutrition we need. But God designed us with taste buds. Why would he do that? I believe it's just so you can simply enjoy the food while you're eating it. You see, God wants us to do more than just eat the food. He wants us to enjoy the food. And here's why I believe he wants us to do it. Because when we enjoy the food and we know where the food came from, then what do? We thank God and we glorify God for it. And so our enjoyment becomes an opportunity to worship him. It says, Paul said in 1 Corinthians 10:31, whether you eat, whether you drink, whatsoever you do, do all to the glory of God. You can enjoy what you eat. You can enjoy what you drink. You can enjoy what you do, but do it to the glory of God. As you enjoy it, reverence and reference where it came from. This came from the God of heaven. This is a gift from his hands. This moment with my children, this moment with my family, this moment of rest and relaxation, this moment of pleasure, this is a gift from God. And I'm therefore allowed and enabled to enjoy it in his presence for his glory. And so we find this idea, Ecclesiastes chapter number 2 and verse number 24, where it says this, there is nothing better for a man than that he should eat and drink and that he should make his soul enjoy good in his labor. This also I saw that it was from the hand of God. Now, I want to talk about this for just a minute. Number one, I want us to notice the preeminence of enjoying your life. The preeminence of enjoying your life. He says in verse 24 that there is nothing better for a man than that he should eat and drink and should make his soul enjoy good in his labor. He said there's nothing better. You know, sometimes without passages like this, we would completely disagree with God because we get the idea that, you know, being a Christian is about work, work, work all the time. And we feel as if it's a sin to enjoy something. We almost start to think, well, if we enjoy something, then that's hedonism. But as I've already explained to you, that enjoying life is not hedonism when it's done the right way. Enjoying life is holy when it's done the right way, because when we enjoy something, what do in return? We thank the God that gave it to us and gave us the opportunity and the pleasure and the joy and the fulfillment. And we glorify Him and we worship Him for that opportunity. So it's not wrong to enjoy life so long as it's done the right way. Now, if you are embracing hedonism, which is just a complete pursuit of pleasure without any boundary, without any reverence as to where the goodness comes from, if you're doing that, then yeah, that is a problem. Matter of fact, Solomon approached that problem in the beginning of chapter 2, where he said, I said in my heart, verse 1, go to now, I will prove thee with mirth, therefore enjoy pleasure, and behold, this also is vanity. So if we're just enjoying pleasure for the sake of enjoying pleasure without reverencing God through it, then yeah, that's vanity, that's vain, that's evil, that's wrong, it's wicked, it's unfulfilling. But if we are enjoying things to the glory of God, now that's different. So the preeminence of enjoying your life. God says it's good for a man to enjoy good in his labors. Matter of fact, look over at chapter 3 and look down at verse number 12. He said, I know that there is no good in them, but for a man to rejoice and to do good in his life. And also that every man should eat and drink and enjoy the good of all of his labor. It's the gift of God. Twice there we have this idea that God says we should enjoy life. How about verse 22 of chapter 3? Wherefore I perceive that there is nothing better than that a man should rejoice in his own works, for that is his portion. So over and over and over, God said there's nothing better than for you to enjoy your life. The preeminence of enjoying your life. And I'm going to move through this quickly for sake of time, but the purposefulness of enjoying your life. Here's what I mean by that. I mean, you're going to have to purpose in your life to enjoy life sometimes. We get busy, don't we? I mean, things get rolling, things start happening, and it spirals out of control, and sometimes we forget to just enjoy life. We get too busy. And I want you to notice what Solomon said about that in verse 24. He says, there is nothing better for a man than that he should eat and drink and that he should make his soul enjoy good in his labor. Solomon uses the word make there, that he should make his soul enjoy good in his labor. Now, the word make signifies intentionality. You got to make it happen. You have to be purposeful about it. You have to be intentional about it. Friend, you've got to make time in life to enjoy life, or else it'll pass you right by. The only time you're going to enjoy life is time you make to enjoy life. I know things are crazy. It's busy. Listen, I am in probably one of the most busiest seasons of my life right now. I thought I could have said that a couple years ago, but I've only gotten busier. Busier, busier, busier. And if I'm not careful, I'll forget that while these are the busiest years of my life, I believe these are the best years of my life. I've got precious children that range from the age of 9 years old right now down to a year, and I have another baby that should be here anytime now. And if I'm not careful, I can get so busy with everything going on that I turn around and I look and my children are 18, 19, 20 years up. They're moved out, they're grown, and I never got to enjoy them. I don't think that's God's will. The Bible said children are an heritage of the Lord, that the fruit of the womb is His reward. They're a reward. They're a gift that God has given me. I think He wants me to enjoy that gift as well. Yes, there's responsibility that comes with that, but there's enjoyment too. Think about this. If God didn't want you to enjoy children, then why allow you to witness the glory, the beauty, and the pleasure of the innocence of a child? I've got a child right now who's a year old, and when he wakes up in the morning, the first thing he does is he smiles at you with this innocent, pure smile, and he smiles all day long. Why would God give such a wonderful gift of enjoyment, pleasure, and happiness just to say, now, don't enjoy that, though? Careful now, don't let that smile make you smile. Don't let his happiness make you happy. Don't enjoy that. This is just a job. It's a responsibility. Take care of it. That's all you do. Don't enjoy it. No, I believe, yes, there's responsibility, but also there's enjoyment, but we have to make some place for us to enjoy it. Friend, be intentional about enjoying what you've worked for and what God's allowed you to have. What good is all this stuff if you can't enjoy it? What good is all the labor with no enjoyment? So the preeminence of enjoying life, the purposefulness of enjoying life, and we're moving quickly today, the provision of enjoying life. Look at what verse 24 goes on to say, Ecclesiastes 2. He said, "There is nothing better for a man than that he should eat and drink, and that he should make his soul enjoy good in his labor. This also I saw, that it was from the hand of God." So he gives us two places that our enjoyment comes from. Number one, enjoyment comes from our labors. He says he should make his soul enjoy good in his labor. In other words, if you don't labor, if you don't work, you have nothing to enjoy. Several other passages right here say the same thing. Ecclesiastes chapter 3 and verse 13. We've already read it once. It says, "And also that every man should eat and drink and enjoy the good of all of his labor. It is the gift of God." How about verse 22 of Ecclesiastes 3? "Wherefore I perceive that there's nothing better than a man should rejoice in his own works." So over and over and over, our rejoicing and enjoying life is tied back to the work and the labor that we do in our life. In these texts, man is to enjoy good in that which he has worked for. And the labor here in verse 24, it's not easy work. As a matter of fact, it comes from a Hebrew word that James Strong defined this way. It means to toil or to work severely with irksomeness. To toil or to work severely with irksomeness. Now, he's not talking about easy work. He's not talking about light work. He's talking about heavy, hard work. And this must be present in order to have something to enjoy. If you don't work hard, you will have nothing to enjoy. And so, of course, Solomon is not saying that life is all about enjoyment. He's saying, yes, you have to work, but then there needs to be that balance of, okay, I'm working today so I can enjoy tomorrow. Now, we get that balance backwards. There are some people who don't ever want to work, and all they want to do is enjoy. And then they have nothing to enjoy. Their life is a wreck. It's a mess, and they're miserable. But then there's that other crowd who all they want to do is work, and they don't take time to enjoy anything, and then they have all this stuff, but they can't enjoy it, and now they're miserable. And there must be a balance. Yes, we work. Yes, we labor, but we also enjoy it. But the labor here is not easy. It's to toil, to work severely, to work with irksomeness. I know we don't like to work severely. I know the hard work is just that. It's hard. It's irksome. But if we don't do the things that are hard and irksome that we don't like today, we'll have nothing to enjoy tomorrow. There are things in life that we're going to have to do that we don't want to do. But if we go ahead and we do it today, if we're not a sluggard, if we're not slothful, if we're not lazy, if we don't put it off and we do it today, then we will have something to rejoice in tomorrow. The work of today provides enjoyment for tomorrow. If you forego the work today, you have nothing to enjoy tomorrow. You know, think about it this way. Moms, we all know the enjoyment of a clean house. Isn't it nice when the house is clean and you get to sit there and everything is just calm, settled, and put together for once? And it feels like there's just a rest and a peace in that? Or is that just me? I don't know. I enjoy a clean house. I think most people do. But do you know there's no enjoyment of a clean house if there's not the hard work today to clean the house? You don't clean the house today, you don't get to enjoy the cleanness tomorrow. The work must come first. And the reason some people are so miserable is because they have nothing to enjoy because they won't work for anything. Maybe the reason you're stressed out all the time is because the house is a mess and you won't clean it. But if you'll do the work today, you'll enjoy it tomorrow and that stress will be gone. You know, dads, there's things we want to do with our family, things we want to provide for them, things we would like to have for our children, our wives, ourselves, and whatnot. But if we don't go to work today, we can't provide that tomorrow. Work today that you may enjoy tomorrow. Now, there's nothing wrong with enjoying things in life, but before you can enjoy it, you got to earn it. You know, he's going to go on in chapter 3, and I'm not going to read it for sake of time, but in the first 8 verses of chapter 3, Solomon makes the case that there's a time and a season for everything. There's a time for planting, there's a time for pulling up that which is planted, there's a time to build, a time to tear down, a time to weep, time to laugh. There's a time for everything. And friend, there's a time for work, and there's a time for enjoyment. It's not always work time, not always enjoyment time. You must have both. So, the provision of enjoying our life. Enjoyment comes from our labor, but not only does enjoyment come from our labor, but let me remind you quickly, enjoyment comes from our Lord. Enjoyment comes from our Lord. I just read you all these verses that show how enjoyment is the fruit of our labor. It's what we get to enjoy after we've done work. But in those very same verses, right behind that, it says that that enjoyment is a gift from the Lord. Look at these few with me right here. Look at Ecclesiastes chapter number 3, and then look, or I'm sorry, chapter 2, and then look at verse 24. This is our main text, verse 24 of chapter 2. He says, "There's nothing better for a man than that he should eat and drink, and that he should make his soul enjoy good in his labor." We just talked about that. You don't labor, you have nothing to enjoy. But then he says this, "This also I saw, that it was from the hand of God." So the enjoyment comes from the labor, but it also comes from the Lord. It comes from your work, but it also comes from the hand of God. Look over at chapter 3 and verse 13. "Also that every man should eat and drink and enjoy the good of all of his labor." We talked about that. But then he goes on, "It is the gift of God." So not only must we labor at some point to have something to enjoy at some point, but we also must reverence the fact that it still, at the end of the day, it comes from the Lord. It's a gift from God. These same verses that say we work for it are the same verses that say it's a gift from the Lord. You say, how could both of those be possible? Well, yeah, we have to work, but here's the thing. If you labored and your labor was fruitful and produced something to enjoy, it's only because God blessed your labor. Listen to me. You can work until you're blue in the face, toil and exhaust yourself, and if God don't touch it, it's doing nothing. So I don't know about that. Well, listen to the Bible. Psalm 127:1, "Except the Lord build the house, they labor in vain that build it." You can work all you want, but if God don't put his hand on the house, you're working for nothing. "Except the Lord keep the city, the watchman waketh, but in vain." You can do all the work, but if God don't breathe on it, it's not going anywhere. So if you work and something to enjoy comes out of that, you need to give praise, honor, and glory to the God of heaven because he touched it and he prospered it. So is it a part of your labor? Yes. Is it a gift from God? Yes. God expects you to work, but at the same time, you can't work and produce anything without him. Jesus said, "I am the vine, ye are the branches. He that abideth in me and I in him, the same bringeth forth much fruit. For without me, you can do nothing." Without him, we do nothing. So if we actually do mess around and do something and it produces something, where did it come from? It came from the God from whom all blessings flow. Ephesians 1 tells us that he has blessed us with all spiritual blessings in heavenly places in Christ Jesus. James tells us that every good gift and every perfect gift is from above and cometh down from the Father of lights, with whom is no variableness, neither shadow of turning. If it is enjoyable, it came from God. If it's good and enjoyable, let me say it that way, because even sin is pleasurable for a season. But if it's good, every good gift, every perfect gift cometh from above. So, yeah, you worked for it, but God had to add his blessings to it in order for it to be fruitful and give you something to enjoy. Not only that, though, but yeah, you worked for it, but God gave you the life, the time, the strength, the ability to work for it. We just talked about John 15:5. "For without me, ye can do nothing." Don't get so big-headed to think, well, I put in all the work, so this is just about me. No, if you put in the work, who gave you the energy to put the work in? You know, everybody gets sick every once in a while, and when we get sick, we remember how frail we really are. You ever got sick, and you just didn't have the energy to work? You didn't have the ability to work? I mean, you were just down. You didn't want to do anything. Well, every day you wake up and that's not the way you feel, and you do have energy to get something done, God gave you that ability. He gave you that gift. It didn't come from caffeine, didn't come from an energy drink, didn't come from coffee, didn't come from a work ethic and a drive. It come from God. He gave you the strength. Every day you get up and you walk on 2 feet, and work with two hands and use one mind to be able to accomplish the task you're to accomplish so that you can produce something, God gave you the ability to do it. I look at the things that God has blessed me with the ability to do and the mind that God's given me to be able to do what I do, and I know it came as a gift from God. Every bit of work that we do, yeah, we did the work, I understand that. But the ability to work and the blessing on the work, that came from God. So that means whenever I work and it's fruitful, I get some sort of compensation, reward, paycheck for that work, and I'm able to take that reward, that paycheck, that compensation, and I'm able to do something enjoyable with it, do you know who gets the praise and the glory as I'm enjoying that? God does. If you get to go work all week long so you can take your family somewhere and enjoy a nice meal with them, or take your kids to do something fun or whatever, as you can enjoy that. You should enjoy the good of your labor. You work for that. That's great. But as you are, you need to look around at those children. You need to look at the money that provided the ability for you to be able to take them there, and you need to say, thank you, God, for giving me all of this. You gave me these children. You gave me this family. You gave me this money. When you sit down and you enjoy a good meal at a steakhouse or whatever it might be, and you have the money to pay the bill because you went to work this week, and when you sit down and you enjoy that steak, don't sit there and think, man, look what I earned. Look what I did. No. Remember this. God gave you the ability. God blessed you with that food. God blessed you with that meal. You know, I've been in a place where I've been trying to focus on my own fitness, and I've been in the gym and things like that, and with that being said, I've seen progress and I've seen gains. And at the end of the day, I have to turn around and I have to look at God and I have to say, God, thank you for allowing me to see some progress. Thank you for allowing me to see a change. Thank you for the productivity that has come out of this. Now, a lot of people get big-headed about that kind of stuff and they say, well, I'm the one who went to the gym. I worked my butt off. I did all this for these results. But here's what I understand. I've seen guys that were massive. They worked out for years and they built strength just to have an injury take place. And they fall out of the gym and everything they worked for is gone within a matter of years. Gone. Back to normal. So that means every day that I get to get up and build off the platform of work that I did yesterday, and I don't get reset from an injury or sickness or something like that, and I've got the ability and the strength to go, God's allowed me that opportunity. And if God so chose to take that opportunity away, it could be gone that quick. But every day that I have that opportunity, where did it come from? God. So when the results come, what do? We say, thank you, Lord. Thank God. Praise you. Or I just want to glorify you. I just want to tell you, thank you. Hey, we need to enjoy life. But whether you eat, whether you drink, whatsoever you do, do all to the glory of God. Let's magnify Him for what He allows us to enjoy and provides for us to enjoy. God bless you. We'll see you next week.

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1: With SRN News, I'm Michael Harrington in Washington. Senator Lindsey Graham, a close ally of President Trump, has passed away after a brief illness. The South Carolina Republican was 71 years old. He was known for advocating a strong U.S. foreign policy. He initially opposed Mr. Trump and ran against him for president in 2016, but later became a staunch supporter. The U.S. has attacked Iran today over an Iranian strike earlier this morning on a vessel in the Strait of Hormuz. Iran has responded with attacks targeting several countries in the Middle East, including Bahrain, Kuwait, Qatar, Oman, and Jordan. The burst of fighting raises new questions about efforts to reach a permanent end to the war that began back in February. House GOP leaders plan to bring legislation to the floor this week that would make daylight savings time permanent. More from correspondent Bernie Bennett.
2: GOP leaders are moving ahead with a vote on the so-called Sunshine Protection Act because the bill is a major priority for Florida Republicans, including Congresswoman Anna Paulina Luna. It's also a top priority for President Donald Trump, who in recent months has personally been calling lawmakers to urge them to back the measure that would add more sunlight to the evening hours and end the twice-yearly practice of changing the clocks. Luna helped tank a procedural vote before the 4th of July holiday in protest of the Senate not having passed a GOP elections bill known as the Save America Act. She is still not committed to allowing legislation to go through when Congress is due to return on Monday. Bernie Bennett in Washington.
1: Volkswagen CEO has indicated he's trying to avoid closing plants as he seeks to turn around the automaker's performance. The German company faces pressure to cut costs at home and increasingly intense competition in the lucrative Chinese market in particular. Last week, Volkswagen said its, quote, fundamental realignment over the past 3 years had reached its next phase, announcing plans to streamline the model lineup. This is SRN News. A surge of grant cancellations has hit researchers focused on promoting the LGBT agenda as the Trump administration targets ideologically driven science and government waste. So far, the government has terminated nearly 70 LGBT grants to 46 institutions, totaling nearly $40 million. Administration officials say they want to root out unscientific studies and those that do not benefit the general public. President Trump has already cut millions of dollars in U.S. funding to foreign entities that promote transgenderism and other aspects of the LGBT agenda. A new AP-NORC poll highlights divisions amongst American Jews regarding Israel. The survey shows that religiously affiliated Jews often see support for Israel as central to their identity, while those who are religiously unaffiliated are more critical of Israel's actions. The sweeping survey touched on everything from views on Israel to anti-Semitism and strains on personal life. This is SRN News. The last polio patient in the U.S. to use an iron lung has passed away.
3: My name is Martha Ann Lillard. I was born June the 8th, 1948.
4: Martha Lillard was the last polio patient in the U.S. to use an iron lung to live. She was 78 when she died June 26th in Oklahoma. Her sister Cindy McVeigh recorded her sister. McVeigh says her sister got polio when she was 5 years old, just 1 year before the polio vaccine was released.
5: They put her in an iron lung and they gradually built her back up to where she could breathe some on her own.
4: McVeigh says the family included her sister on road trips thanks to a custom trailer. She blames her sister's death on long-haul COVID-19. I'm Donna Water.
1: Today is Sunday, July the 12th, the 193rd day of 2026. On this date in history, 1909, the House of Representatives okayed the federal income tax. 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
6: Here's your forecast on WZYN, 8:10 a.m., the old ship of Zion. Valdosta today, we'll see a chance of showers and storms, a high near 95, a heat index near 110, scattered rain and thunderstorms tonight, mid-70s. In Forsyth, we will see a chance of some showers and scattered thunderstorms today, a high low 90s, more wet and stormy weather, low 70s overnight. I'm Sally Russell on WZYN, 8:10 a.m. and online at WZYN.org.

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0: From WZYN, we say hello to all of our new listeners in Forsyth, Georgia. We hope you will receive a blessing from all the preaching and singing. 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
1: With SRN News, I'm Michael Harrington in Washington. Senator Lindsey Graham, the South Carolina Republican and a close ally of President Trump, has passed away at the age of 71 after a brief illness. He was known for advocating a strong U.S. foreign policy and was a key figure in Congress. He initially opposed President Trump, but later became a staunch supporter. Tributes have been pouring in from the likes of leaders, including Israeli Prime Minister Benjamin Netanyahu, who called Graham a great friend of Israel. South Carolina Governor Henry McMaster described him as irreplaceable. Apple is accusing OpenAI of stealing trade secrets as it seeks to build its own hardware for ChatGPT. This is a major rupture in a partnership between the iPhone maker and the artificial intelligence company. Apple says in a lawsuit filed in California federal court, the theft of its trade secrets were a coordinated pattern. This is SRN News.
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0: Let's everybody stand together. It's true. We're greatly loved by Jesus Christ. You might not feel that way sometimes, but God commended his love toward us, and that while we were yet sinners, Christ died for us. Good to have you at Bemis Road Baptist Church here this morning. We're going to begin our service with a word of prayer. Brother William, if you'll make yourself ready to lead us in prayer. I'm so happy to see many of y'all. You know, you're gone for one Wednesday, and you feel like you've been gone a couple of months, you know. I missed having my feet in the Georgia ground. Amen. Nothing like home. Glad to be back. If you're visiting with our first time, glad to have you in the house of the Lord. Maybe you keep coming back, but you feel like a visitor a little bit. That's good. Glad to have you keep coming back like that into our home, folks. Boy, I tell you what, we've already enjoyed Sunday school. Amen. Had a wonderful lesson. Good to be with God's people. Let's go to the Lord in prayer. Brother William.
1: Let's pray. Most gracious Heavenly Father, Lord, we thank you again. We thank you for your grace. We thank you for your mercy. Lord, we thank you for all your many blessings that you've bestowed upon us. Lord, we thank you for just your goodness. We ask you, O Lord, be here in this house. Yes. Be here with your people, Amen. Lord. Fill this place with your Holy Spirit, Lord. If there'd be a person here who does not know you as Lord and Savior, we pray today would be their day of salvation. But most of all, we're here to worship you. We're here to glorify you, God. We're here to give you all our praise, Lord. Our trust is in you. Our faith is in you. All that we do is for you. Please accept our praise, Lord. Let us honor you and glorify you and love you as much as we can, Lord. Yes. Be with each and every soul that's here, Lord. Be with heavy hearts this morning, Lord, to have burdens on them, Lord. But we trust you. We love you, Lord. We give you honor, thanks, and glory for it all. In the most precious name we know, the name of our Lord and our Savior, Lord Jesus Christ, we ask it all. Amen.
2: Amen. Amen. Amen.
3: Turn your hymnals over to 194. What a wonderful change in my life has been wrought since Jesus came into my heart.
2: Amen.
3: Gonna sing the first, second, and fifth verses, 194.

may be seated. I hope you know a day when you admitted you were a sinner and let Jesus come into your heart. I hope you know when you can go back. Do you remember that day? Do you remember that day? Oh, it's a glad, glad day. Be a best day. Today's the day of salvation. If you haven't done that, God's been speaking to your heart. He wants to save you and make you a new creature. Pray for the choir. We all agree with this. God's people all agree with this. He is more precious than gold. There's no one like Jesus.

0: Brother Don's coming to lead you in a song.
1: Hymn. Let's turn over to number 3. Jesus paid it all.
2: Amen.
1: Had this song on my heart this week as I was talking with some of my guys at work. I am so thankful. How many times we have forgiven somebody for doing us wrong, and we forgive them what they did in our past. This right here says he's forgiven me for what I'm doing in my future too.
2: Amen.
1: I'm so thankful that Jesus has paid it all for me.
2: Amen.
1: Let's sing the first verse in chorus, and then the choir come down.

There's nowhere else I'd rather be than right here. This is the best place to be. It's a safe place to be. It's a spiritual place to be. It is where you're going to hear the scriptures. It's where saved people get together. I love the church. Who else loves the church? Amen. And I think you love the church because you love the head of the church, Jesus Christ. I love it. I love it so much. If somebody said, hey, let's do it all week, I'd come do it all week. Amen. I love it. I love you. I don't just love the building. I love you that come. And I've been looking forward to meeting with you all week long. Thank God for the church. That's wonderful. Let's make a mention of a few things by way of announcement. Tonight we're going to continue with our summer Sunday fellowships in the evening. We're doing this about every other Sunday or so. And tonight it's walking tacos. We're kind of cheating a little bit. All we're going to do is just have nachos. The ground beef is already prepared. And so if you could maybe bring some cheese, some sour cream, salsa, something like that, that would be very, very good. If you think you can bring some cheese, raise your hand. You say, I'll bring a couple bags of cheese, okay? That's good, got that covered. Think you can bring some sour cream. Say, I'll do that, I'll bring some sour cream. Say, yeah, okay, there we go. We need some salsa. Oh, I got that. Whoa, we like salsa. It's the number one condiment anymore. Some folks bring some salsa. And yeah, that didn't come out right. And we need some folks maybe to bring some lettuce, I think. Yeah. You need some iceberg lettuce, don't we? Yeah, who would bring some lettuce? A couple people bring some lettuce. Good. All right, that'll work. And I appreciate that. It'll be a great time. And then maybe bring some chips as well. We just bring I want to have some Doritos, maybe Cool Ranch or nacho cheese, and then throw all those toppings on top of there. It'll be good tonight, summer Sunday fellowship. I think the next one's going to be homemade ice cream in a couple weeks. That'll be good. Summer gets through us real quick, and we got revival services with Brother Jeff Pangle starting in August the 2nd through the 4th. Brother Jeff Pangle and Andrew and Mary Beth Jones will be with us August the 2nd through the 4th, so you pray about that. And then the note about awesome August, we'll move all of our Wednesday services over to Tuesday night and have a special preacher every Tuesday night in August, and the first day of September lands on a Tuesday, so we'll get five preachers in coming up here real soon. And then also I want to say we had a really great trip to Knoxville to the Temple Baptist Church and Crown College, and I feel like our young people really enjoyed it, and God spoke to their hearts. Had a few from other churches go with us as well. Had a great trip. God spoke to our hearts, and thank you for your prayers about that. And God's doing a great work, and there is a generation of young people that want to do something for God. If I'm not mistaken, there was 1,800 young people there from 180 different churches. Isn't that a blessing? And it was a great, great meeting. And so thank you for your prayers. Glad to be back home. Let's have the ushers come at this time. Ask God to use you as you give this morning. Thank you for your faithfulness. And every person, you know, there's not a curse on giving anywhere in Scripture. You won't find God say, hey, hold up on giving. You know, he says, give and it shall be given unto you. There's no curse associated giving, only a blessing associated to giving. We've all heard all kinds of different preaching on giving, haven't we? And some of it we haven't really necessarily agreed with completely. But God did say, give and it shall be given unto you. That's what God said. Said, well, preacher, do I give to get? No, but you...

0: When you do give, you do get. How you figure? Because God said that. Why do you give then? We give because He gave. It's the only healthy response, whether that be money, time, whatever. We give because He gave. And then we get blessed by it and get. Have I tracked it all? No. But God's sure taken care of His own, hasn't He? And so you'll be blessed if you give. And so I appreciate a faithful church that gives to the Lord. Brother Jeff, would you pray for us this morning?
1: We're thankful to be here this morning to worship You in spirit and truth. We're grateful for the opportunity to give to the work of the Lord. Yes. Lord, we pray You'd bless this offering. Help Brother Justin as he brings the message today. In Jesus' name we pray. Amen.
0: Amen. Amen. Amen. Amen.

0: Oh, thankful for his gracious call to you and I. Just wretches, just sinners, he called our name. Folks say it a little different. I don't really think it's right to say, I was looking for Jesus and I found Jesus. No, Jesus came to seek and to save that which was lost. I'm glad he called out to me. He called out to me before I called out to him. That's what I'm trying to say. Take your Bibles and turn with me to Luke 2. Thank you for the message and song, and that's how it ought to be. Music is not for entertainment purposes. Not in God's house. Music should have a message. Did that not have a message? I'm not trying to glory in who sung it. She doesn't want that. Don't you know music needs to have a message? Did everybody get the message? Pretty clear, wasn't it? That's how it ought to be. You can tap your foot too, and that's okay. But that message ought to come through real good. That's what ought to move us, the truth in the song. Luke chapter number 2 and verse number, let's start in verse number 6. We'll refer back to verse number 1, but start in verse number 6. Luke 2 and verse number 6. And so it was that while they were there, the days were accomplished that she should be delivered. She brought forth her firstborn son and wrapped him in swaddling clothes and laid him in a manger because there was no room for them in the inn. And there were in the same country shepherds abiding in the field, keeping watch over their flock by night. And lo, the angel of the Lord came upon them, and the glory of the Lord shone round about them, and they were sore afraid. And the angel said unto them, Fear not. For behold, I bring you good tidings of great joy, which shall be to all the people. For unto you is born this day in the city of David a Savior, which is Christ the Lord. And this shall be a sign unto you. Ye shall find the babe wrapped in swaddling clothes and lying in a manger. And suddenly there was with the angel a multitude of the heavenly host, praising God and saying, Glory to God in the highest, and on earth peace, goodwill toward men. Heavenly Father, as we bow before you this morning, we bow because you are our sufficiency. Without you, we are nothing. To think that I could preach or say anything godly without thine unctionizing and thine anointing is foolish. So, Lord, we place ourselves in your hands. Fill us with thy Spirit. May we preach only in the demonstration of the Spirit of God. Would you take me, as weak as I am, as sinful as I am, and use me as thy choice vessel. Walk around these pews and speak to every heart here, Lord. So many needs represented we could not count. But thou art able. We believe this is the message that could speak to everyone's need. In Christ's name we believe all things. Amen. Luke chapter number 2 is, of course, the account of the birth of Jesus Christ. So it's Christmas in July. I told my wife, I said, well, I'll just skip this and then I'll come back to it in December, because who knows, we'll still be in Luke in December. Say amen. And she said, don't do that. I said, yep, you're right. And I got to digging around in here and found some fresh things that spoke to my heart this week as I studied God's Word. This is message number 5 in our Luke series. If you're visiting with us and wondering, well, why then? Because we're preaching through the Bible, preaching through Luke right now. And we want to give this portion of Scripture justice. See here in Luke chapter number 2 and verse number 10, if you'll look over there, the message of the angel. Fear not. Boy, sin is a slave master. Satan gives fear, doesn't he? But God's message is fear not. For behold, look, I bring you good tidings of great joy, which shall be unto all people, all people, all people. Acts 10:34, of a truth I perceive that God is no respecter of persons. Aren't you glad of that? All people. For unto you is born this day in the city of David a Savior, which is Christ the Lord. A Savior. Christ the Lord. These words in verse 11 are the most welcomed words of all, because it meets the sinner. It meets our fear as it met those shepherds who were scared. It meets us in our conviction and our guilt and our fear, because we know in the presence of a holy God we have something to be fearful about. And the message is still today, because of Jesus, fear not. Because of Jesus, we have good tidings of great joy. Because Christ is born, all people can be saved if they turn to Christ. Because of Jesus, today, salvation has come to your house. Salvation can come to your heart. For you know the grace of our Lord Jesus Christ, that though he was rich, yet for your sakes he became poor, that through his poverty ye might be rich. 2 Corinthians 8 and verse number 9. You see all these surroundings and situations in this text, and swaddling clothes and lying in a manger. He's born in humility. He dies in humility. He's the Lamb of God. He's not the lion yet. He's the Lamb. A lamb provided in Christ was here in Luke chapter number 2. The birth of a Savior, the Lord, the Christ. The gift is being given. What's happening is the delivery of the deliverer. The delivery of the deliverer. Jesus came into this world to take care of the sin problem. To deliver us from our sins. To save us from our sins. And when we study Luke 2, we study the delivery of the deliverer. Let's look at it in verses 1 through 7 of chapter 2. We find it was a night of God's providence. A night of God's providence. There's a lot of situations that have to get worked out. Lots of circumstances. It was the right time. It was the right time in verses 1 through 2. And it came to pass in those days that there went out a decree from Caesar Augustus that all the world should be taxed. And everybody says, oh my. Nobody loved taxes, but God used taxes and a decree to let everybody align themselves properly for God's fulfillment. And this taxing was first made when Cyrenius was governor of Syria. So it was the right time. And all went to be taxed, everyone into his own city. It was also the right town. What was the town? Bethlehem. Bethlehem. Should be called Bethlehem, which is called Bethlehem, verse number 4. City of David. Because he was of the house and lineage of David, verse 4. And if you will, in verses 6 through 7, there's a scene here. It's the right theater. This is where it all happens in verses 6 through 7. And so it was that while they were there, the days were accomplished that she should be delivered. She brought forth her firstborn son, wrapped him in swaddling clothes, and laid, who's ever laid their child in a crib when they're real, real little? So easy, right? I felt like I was going to break Kaylee. Laid him in a manger. Why? Because there's no room for them in the inn. Lay him in a manger. That was the theater. That was the place it all happened. That's where Christ was born. See, all the world was coming to Christ. They might not realize that they were, but everything was coming to that place. Everybody was coming to that place. Everything was situated around Christ. And so we see history the same way, right? Everything is before Christ and after Christ. He's the center point of history. But yet people won't let their lives be his center point. There's no room for him. You think about these big shots, these potentates, Cyrenius, Caesar Augustus. They're just little pawns. Puppets on a string, Brother Brian. And God, through his sovereignty and providence, is putting them all right in place, isn't he? They thought they were manipulating man, but the whole time God was manipulating them to do what he wanted them to do. We think we're big shots, don't we? I'm going to do it this way. And politicians think they're big shots as well. We're going to do it this way. They don't know. They don't recognize. They're doing exactly what God allows them to do. It's God's providence in the delivery of the deliverer, Jesus Christ. There's a departure here in verse 4. Joseph also went up from Galilee out of the city of Nazareth into Judea under the city of David, which is called what? Say it. Bethlehem. Bethlehem's where God said he'd be born in Micah 5:2, right? So Bethlehem's where he's going to be born. Nazareth would have looked like a better place, but God said, no, it'll be Bethlehem because Bethlehem is God's choice. Now, understand, God's choices are not your choice. We might think logically, we might think best that something, but God always knows best. We base our decisions on our sinful nature and our limited knowledge, but God's choices are perfectly pure. He has infinite wisdom, and he knows much better than I know. You might have had something last week or the week before and say, why in the world did God allow that to happen? The just shall live by faith. He knows best. But they got to Bethlehem. Now, Bethlehem is rich in spiritual significance. It was the town that Ruth gleaned in the fields of Boaz. David was anointed to be king of Israel in Bethlehem. Do you know what the name Bethlehem means? House of bread. House of bread. The bread of life was born in Bethlehem, which means the house of bread. And let me tell you, friend, you'll never go hungry feeding on the bread of life. He feeds hungry souls. There's only one prerequisite to get filled: get hungry. If you feed on the husk of this world, you won't hunger for Jesus much. You don't get filled up on junk food, you won't have any room for the main course. Wouldn't it be so awful to eat Skittles and Starbursts, and when Dad makes steak, you can't have the appetite to eat the good steak? There's a lot of Christians. They come to Bethlehem, the house of bread. Can I? This is the house of bread, isn't it? The bread of life's on the pulpit, amen? They come to I'm not hungry. Yeah, because you've been eating junk food all week. Yeah, you don't have a spiritual appetite. You feed on the husk of this world, you won't have a belly for God. You won't. But I tell you, if you hunger and thirst after this all week, and you're eating this all week, excuse me, you're eating Jesus all week, the role that is spoken about in Ezekiel, you'll come in here saying, give me more, preacher. I want some more Bible. I want some more bread. Give me another one of them hot rolls. Throw them over to me, preacher. Preach for me for another 50 minutes, please. If you feed on the husk of this world, you'll think 30 minutes of preaching is 12 hours. But if you're hungering and thirsting after righteousness, I can get to 40 minutes of Bible preaching, and you'll think, that wasn't nothing. I've already read 40 minutes of the Bible every day this week. Amen. Amen. This is the gravy train right here, but this is the house of bread. See, I didn't see that in the text. Yeah, you did. It's Bethlehem. It's amazing what preachers can take off and say, isn't it? This is the house of bread. But they get to Bethlehem. Now, getting to Bethlehem's not easy. She's kind of third trimester. Can anybody relate to that? Raise your hand. Yeah. Yeah, who wants to take a journey in a Cadillac? No, she didn't have a Cadillac. It was donkey or horse or something. I mean, but it wasn't air conditioned either, amen? And she had 90 miles to go from Nazareth to Bethlehem. They say that's 4 days. It was hard and hazardous. She had every legitimate excuse to remain at home, but Mary was in the plan of God to get to Bethlehem. There's no shortcuts to the will of God. There's no short place, shortcuts to His place for your life. There's no painless way. Well, I tell you what, I'm looking for a road paved with gold and tulips on both sides, and that's how I'll get to the destination. Endure hardness as a good soldier of Jesus Christ. Be strong in the grace that is in Christ Jesus. There's just no shortcuts. God will give you strength. Somehow when you step out and you know it's going to be hard, something happens when you obey, and God gives you the power to go each mile at a time. No, each step at a time. He doesn't give us strength to get to Atlanta. He gives us strength just to get to exit 29. Hey, hire us, say amen. That's what I'm trying to say. We want strength and it all mapped up going all the way to Canada. No. Give us this day our weekly bread, our daily bread. God will give you strength to get to Bethlehem. But that's 90 miles. That's a long ways. But she made it there, and a Savior was born. It's not 9 miles, it's 90 miles. It's not the first trimester, it's the third trimester. You know, we sometimes get this, well, God, why now? Huh? Why couldn't you do that in the first trimester, Lord? You ever felt that way? If at all times, why now, Lord? The trial of our faith. But God's in all of it. And just because we have to get this mind straight about things. Sometimes we think, well, I'm going to go with God, and I'm going to obey God. I mean, I went to the altar and everything. So now God's just going to smooth it out for me. You got to get that trash doctrine out of your brain. That's garbage. And you got to realize the road of obedience is paved with hardship. It's both blessed and burdensome. It's both happy and hard. Let me tell you, the Christian life is mingled with joy and sorrow, and I want to just go on record to say Jesus' joy is greater than all of it. Amen? But they're going there, and when they get there, I think they're glad that they stayed in the will of God. They were in God's plan, and it's worth it to get to Bethlehem. But in the fullness of time was come, God sent for the Son, made of woman, made under the law. Galatians 4:4. In God's timing. I want to say something about God's timing. If you think God's late, you're early. You're the one that's wrong. God's always right. God is never too early, and He's never too late. Verse 7, she brought forth her firstborn son. Hallelujah, Jesus is born, wrapped in swaddling clothes. The deliverer has been delivered. The Lamb of God has been born. And you can't escape Jesus. Jesus is born in verse 7. You can't escape Jesus. Have you ever been somewhere before and you thought you'd get away from Him, and all of a sudden, maybe some sign on the side of the road, maybe some memory, maybe some picture, maybe some witness come to where you are at? You can't escape the Lord of Lords and the King of Kings, just like He was born that night. When you try to run away from God, God has a way of coming to where you're at and calling your name. That's because He's God. The angels did something different that night. The shepherds did something different night. People that taught the Word of God marveled at His teaching in just a few days. Caesar's politics changed. Everybody, everything was affected when Jesus stepped in. When Jesus steps in, everything changes. When He steps onto the scene, oh, things go from north to south, east to west, however you want to put it. All I'm trying to say is when Jesus steps into your life, don't resist that hand. Take that hand and say, I'm going with you, God. Jesus is born. Hallelujah. He's covered in swaddling clothes. He's put in a simple manger here. We're not going to get into all that there. There's a lot that people like to say about that. And really, that's not really the emphasis. That's just the circumstance. They make much of that, make pictures and imageries that really just aren't biblically correct. But that's where He's at. And He's placed there because there's no room for Him in the inn. Look at verse 7. There's no room for Him in the inn. No room. No room for Him. No room for Jesus. No room for the Lord of Lords and King of Kings. Of course, He came into His own, right? And His own received Him not, John 1:11, right?
1: Are you going to continue to live in a state of regret because you don't give Jesus his rightful place? Are you going to continue to lie to yourself that you're happy when Jesus takes the last shelf? The most unhappy person is not the man that's lost. The most unhappy person is the man that's been blood washed on his way to heaven, but has neglected the Lord Jesus Christ and used everything else and gave him the back seat of the 15-passenger van. You want to get unhappy and get miserable? Put the one that bled on the cross for you in the back seat, and he'll make you real miserable. He could even take you out of this life early. Yeah. He could give you a good spanking. You don't want him. Why don't you just go ahead? Oh, there's room in my heart for you. And there is. This world has crammed Jesus out of their lives. It's cramped. If I got any left little spot left for Jesus, I'll hook him in there. He's still a neglected Savior, a rejected Savior, who says in here, Jesus has done a lot for me, say amen. And I don't want to give him the last row of the big tour bus. I want to give him the driver's seat, say amen. There's nobody more important than Jesus. He's the most important one. 1 + 1 = It wasn't a trick question. 1 + 1 = Is that the truth? Say amen. Jesus, precious Jesus, is the most important person in our lives. Just as true as 1 + 1 = 1, Jesus is the most important person. Is he not? Say amen. It's true, it's true. Why don't you just go ahead and say, Lord, I surrender, it's yours. He'll figure it all out for you. He sure will. That was the night he was delivered. He's there, but there's no room for him. So that's God's providence, isn't it? He's working everything out to get him there, to be born. And let me tell you something, friend. If God can figure all that out, how to have his son to be born in Bethlehem, working with politics and proud men and all that, and a woman that's third trimester, if he can work out all those details, come together right now, he can work out what you've got going on in your life. But remember, he won't do it the way you think it ought to be done. The second one is the glorious praise in verses 8 through 14. Oh, you talk about some praise, and it was going on. There's shepherds abiding in their field, keeping watch over their flock by night. And lo, an angel of the Lord came upon them, and the glory of the Lord shone round about them, and they were sore afraid. We'll continue, get down to verse 14 as we continue looking at these verses. But the first thing I want you to notice, there's an earthly announcement, and then it goes into a heavenly announcement. And it all starts in verse 18 and runs through verse 14. See, the shepherds here were abiding in the field. See that in verse 8? Shepherds were busy at work. Write this down. God shows up to people that work hard. God blesses hard work. I didn't get much on that. Work. Responsibility. Everybody wants rights, and they want privileges. They want crowns. They don't want work. Young people, look up here. Real life is about being responsible and fulfilling your responsibilities. These shepherds were in the field. And we've got a field too, Brother Jeff. It's the world for which Jesus Christ died for, is the harvest field. And let me say something. If you'll be in the field trying to reach sinners that need Jesus, he'll show up to you too. God blesses hard work. God shows up to those who are busy already, not those that have been idle all day.
0: We get the idea, well, I'm waiting for God to speak to me. He's given us enough to do, I think. Don't you think so? He's speaking right here. And then when you start listening to him and you get busy in what he's told you to do, then he'll start showing up like he did to these shepherds. I love it. Notice it was at night in verse 8. Don't despair the night. There's treasures in darkness. The nighttime, you'll see things better than you do in the daytime. Don't you know that to be true? You'll see more in the valley than you will on the mountain. Well, that doesn't make any sense. I'm on the mountain. No, you'll learn more in the valley than you will in the mountain. Don't despise the night. It was by night. And they were scared, weren't they? Look at verse 9. The angel shows up. What's the last two words of verse 9? Say them with me. Sore afraid. That means a scared. Scared. Who's scared of the dark? Look at y'all. Nobody raised their hand. Who really? If it gets pitch black, you just don't like it. Say, raise your hand. Yeah, Miss Charlotte, thank you. You're one person that's born again. You're saying the truth. Amen. I remember we had a basement, guys, in Arkansas. A basement. And it was damp, all concrete, and there were slugs down there. Who knows? Who's ever had one of them slugs before, big ones, and you put salt on them and they'll shrivel up? I'd like to do that right now. I remember that as a boy. You used to love taking the salt down there and put the salt on them and they'd shrivel up. Who's ever done that before? Raise your hand. All right, that's, we're talking about being scared of the dark and slugs, okay? But we go to, I'd be scared out of my mind. I remember one time my oldest brother scared me. I was walking down those concrete steps and I screamed. He was hiding behind the freezer, deep freezer back there. He jumped around the corner and scared me. I thought I lost my mind. I was sore afraid. Can you imagine that night? Angel of the Lord shows up and they were sore afraid. These guys were accustomed to these dangerous situations. They were used to being courageous and being strong. They weren't weak men, they were strong men. But that night they were fearful. And let me say something, when you're in the presence of Almighty God, you would have felt the same way. All right. And here comes the angel, says, hey, don't fear. Fear not, fear not. For I bring you good tidings of great joy, which shall be unto all people. A Savior is born this day. I like to see these comments about fear not. Fear is the shackle from the enemy. And Jesus came to break that shackle. There's no fear in love. I don't know what you think about God, but God loves you. For God is love. Right? He loves you. That doesn't mean he's going to let you do what you... He's got a holy love. But he loves you. Loved you enough to die for you. Send his son for you. He's got enough love for you if your heart got spoken to and you're lost. While she sang that song and while I preached the gospel a little bit, he's got enough love for you to knock on your heart's door one more time. Say amen. Amen. You're not here by accident. I don't know. But I know God is orchestrating things. And so fear says, oh, I can't go to God. I've done this, I've done the other. I'm scared of God, and we rightfully should be, have a healthy fear of God. But hear the angel say, fear not. Jesus has come, and Jesus gives us peace with God, doesn't he? And here comes the heavenly host. When the angels finish speaking, here comes the heavenly host in verse number 13. I'm hastening on, please. And suddenly there was with the angel a multitude of heavenly hosts. They're praising God and saying, glory to God in the highest, and on earth peace, goodwill towards men. Oh my. So the angels finish speaking, and then they're joined by this big heavenly choir, a worship service. And the shepherds are mesmerized by all this. What a privilege for the shepherds to be able to wonder at that worship. They witnessed all that. See, this worship service that we see in Scripture is how things should be done on earth. The angels here and the multitude of the heavenly hosts, They were persuasive towards the shepherds. Their worship was powerful. And it teaches us, if the angels can praise God that way, because they don't have what we can sing about. They can't sing of our redemption. So if the angels can sing about it, how about a sinner saved by grace singing about it, testifying about it, praising about it? Let the redeemed of the Lord think so. Ta-da. It's not my first day. Let the redeemed of the Lord. Let the redeemed of the Lord. Let everything that hath breath praise the Lord. Open your mouth and magnify the Lord together with us. That's how it's going to be in heaven. David said, I'll bless the Lord at all times. Praise shall continually be in my mind. You stop telling me how to preach, sis. It shall continually be in my mouth. Amen. In your mouth. Amen. I tell you what, friend, I'll throw some things into you for free here. Jehoshaphat, remember him? He won a victory because he got an army of praisers in front of him. Say amen. Praise has power. And I'm not charismatic. I'm not Church of God. I'm Baptist and I'm a biblicist. But praise has power. You get you some praise in front of you, and I think God will clear the way for you. Amen, Brother Strong. Yes, sir. He's back there waving his hand. He's getting his exercises back there. When praise is found on our lips, God does something in our lives. I'm going to drag this tiller backwards for a little while. Does anybody know what that means? I'm going to go deep. You're pushing it forward, right? Drag that thing backwards. You'll really get the dirt to come up. There's a big difference between being positive and praising. But some people can't even be positive. Some church folks can't even be positive. Negative. Negative. Grumble, complain, murmur. You ought to try to go a whole day without grumbling. Ought to try to go a whole day, me, without murmuring, complaining. We've got no right to complain in light of Calvary. Yeah. I mean, there's some people, I don't stay in an office all day. I meet people. I talk to people. There's some people. They just have a hard time being positive. You ever met one before? Might be you. Man, that was really good, I'll say. That was really nice. Oh, well, you know, if it was me, I could have done a lot better. That was really nice. Oh, well, you know, they could have worked on that there. That's a really good person. I really like that. You can just feel them get uncomfortable by somebody else just being positive. I certainly will warn you of something. Whatsoever a man soweth, that shall he also reap. All that spirit's going to come right back on your life. It will. Say, well, what's the solution to all that? Well, I'm just here to tell you. If you're going to have a mind in the gutter of negativity all the time about things, situations, and people, I'm going to tell you, you need to get alone with God somewhere along the way and think about who you were and preach the gospel to yourself. Preach the gospel to yourself. Preach Calvary to yourself and realize that you're entitled to nothing and you're no good because you're just a sinner and Jesus came to where you were at and called your name and you're unworthy to be even on God's green earth, let alone saved and going to heaven. And so that's the praise and the power of it. And we can learn a lot from these heavenly hosts and these angels saying glory to God in the highest, praising God. But anyways, their message is about peace and goodwill. Look at verse 18. And let me say, Jesus brings peace and Jesus brings goodwill. Sin brings strife and sin takes good things out of your life. Let me say something about God's love real quick. I'll move on. You studied about God's love this morning in Sunday school. God only has goodwill towards you. That's all he has. Oh, well, man, I don't know why this is going on then, because he knows better than you know. Say amen. He only has goodwill towards you. And we ought to worship him because he is peace in our lives and he is good will toward men. Verse 15, the shepherds say one to another, let us go now even unto Bethlehem and see this thing which has come to pass, which the Lord hath made known unto us. And they did it. They came with haste and found Mary and Joseph and the babe lying in the manger. These shepherds have witnessed this worship, right? They went obediently. And after they saw the worship, then they obeyed. Let me say something real quick here. The most important time in your life is when God shows up to you and then what you do next. Now every service ain't the same, Brother Brian, is it? Brother Mosley, you've been pastoring. Every service not the same. But there are services when you know God got around you and draw a circle around your life. And he said, buddy, that one was for you. Have you ever felt that before at least once or twice? Say amen. And that's what happened to these shepherds that night. And the most important thing to do when you know God has dialed your number is the next moments. I'm not talking days. The next moments, you do what he told you to do and make haste. And that's exactly what they did. There's no more powerful thing on this earth than when you have an encounter, when God meets with you and speaks to your heart. Amen. Nothing like that. And that's what happened. And the reason I know it happened is because it went to their feet. We always say, well, I hope it went to their feet. We always say the best place for faith is in your heart. Well, I get what you're saying there, but think about it a little bit differently. The best place for your faith is in your feet. We've heard a lot of good preaching around here, say amen, and I hadn't been one of them. You've heard a lot of good singing around here. We've had some good services. But what's the use of all that if it don't change our walk and what we're doing? What they encountered went to their feet, and they went and told everybody concerning this child, say amen. Yeah, see. That leads us into our next point, and we'll be done here just shortly, the great proclamation, verse 17. And when they had seen it, they made known abroad the saying, which was told them concerning the child. We had God's providence on this night. We had glorious praise on this night. And let me say, when God provides for you, I think there ought to be some glorious praise. And after some glorious praise between you and God and you worship him, you'll go out into the highways and hedges and proclaim that Jesus Christ is the answer. Great proclamation. They made known abroad the same which was told them concerning this child. Verse 18, and all they that heard it wondered at those things which were told them by the shepherds. A great proclamation. Is that not what we just read? A witness. A witness just tells what he has seen. We got a court reporter. She's a professional right up here. Miss Lynn's a court reporter. All a witness does is tell the truth about what they have seen. Amen? What is a witness for Christ? Tell others what Christ has done in your life. Just witness it. That's what these shepherds did. After seeing, then came speaking. You know why we're not speaking much for Christ? Because we're not seeing much of Christ. When we see him high and exalted and lifted up, you'll have something to tell your friends. You'll have something to tell your family. See him and you can't help but speak of the things which you have seen and heard. Reminds us of Peter and John in Acts 4 and verse 20. And notice with me the subject of their speaking. There in verse number 17 was told them concerning this child. Our message is not religion. Our message is Christ. Christ is born to die for you. The shepherds were overwhelmed and they talked of Jesus everywhere they went. And look, they were surprised, the people that heard it. Look, verse 18. They wondered at those things. They were surprised. Why would they be surprised? The Savior born in Bethlehem? The Savior speaking to shepherds? What? God's ways are past finding out. Now, the shepherds, look, the shepherds are telling everybody, but there's one person that's not. Mary. Look at Mary in verse 19. But Mary kept all these things and pondered them in her heart. She didn't say anything. She pondered. There's times when you need to be still and just look what God has done. And I think that would have been a no moment. There's sometimes you might not need a heel click. You might just need to get on your face. Be quiet before your Maker. Now, don't go home yet. We want to make sure everybody gets through the line so we get first at 12:30. Say amen. Man, that's the best I got, you know. Look, but Mary in chapter 1 wasn't quiet. She had mega praise. She had lots of words, didn't she? Who knows? I'm going to preach, and I'm going to do my best to exhort you to let the redeemed of the Lord say so. Say amen. Yeah, yeah. That's what's going to happen because that's what God said to do. But I believe, Miss Bonnie, there are times and seasons in our life that dictate our worship being different. There's times I don't want to say anything, Brother William. I'm scared. I've been in services before. I didn't want to say a word, and I shouldn't speak. And then there's times when I'm by myself and nobody else is around, and I want to just sing for him. It's just so he'll hear me. Do you not know what I'm trying to? Do you not know what I'm talking about, saints of God? Yeah. It dictates according to the seasons. You don't got anything to say, and then there's times your heart is so full, you're about to bust. There was a girl went with us to Youth Congress. She goes to Lighthouse. She's one of Kaylee's best friends. Her name's Lydia. I just introduced to you Lydia. And she sang in that 700 voice choir up there in Knoxville. Kids were singing. And you got to, well, anyways, she's up there singing. And I saw her in the corner of my eye. She's up there. I mean, she is singing full. 700 people up there. You can hardly even find my own kids. You know, where you at? She's up there just singing. I mean, just rejoicing. And I thought she was crying. I couldn't quite tell. And my eye glanced back over at her to look at Kaylee. She was standing next to Kaylee, and I see her. I see her like this. My Advocate Pleads. They were singing My Advocate Pleads. And she lifted up her hand like this right here. And I could tell it was kind of like it's, you know, you lift your hand for anybody else. Why can't you lift your hand for Jesus? Yes, amen. Amen. She come back down, Brother Ray. And I didn't think nothing of. She's glowing. She's so full. And she says, I never have done that before. I said, sweetheart, ain't nothing wrong with it. Everything right with it. If it's full in here, you just let that antenna go right back up and say, thank you, Jesus. She goes, I don't know. Is it okay? It felt so good. Hey, if you don't got it in you, don't impress nobody. Amen? If it's not in you, don't impress. If you want to do it for show, sit there and don't do nothing. Amen? I don't want plastic church, amen? I don't want painted fire, amen? I've been around that before. The preacher coughs and everybody goes crazy, you know? Listen, but I don't want you to do this. There's a time to ponder, and then when God gets full in your heart and you're sitting there, well, I'm wondering what everybody thinks, but it's sure getting full in here, and you got to sit on your hands like this. Uh-huh. You don't sit on your hands lifting up holy hands without wrath and doubting. You go ahead and praise the Lord. Amen. Amen. Now I could get you. Everybody praise the Lord. Raise your hand. We do that at times, but that's when it's not real. You get a fullness of God in your life and you see Him in His glory and Him in His majesty and you recognize you're a wretch. It's going to be the easiest and the healthiest thing to do to say, praise the Lord, hallelujah. Amen. And I'm not going to I'm not going to pull back on that one bit. You got liberty to be able to do that. Say amen. Amen. As the Rochesters sing, free to worship. Yes, free to praise. But there's been times, Brother Buddy, I don't know, God just pressed me down and I didn't have it to lift my hand. And that's not me, if you figured that out. Sometimes I just want to keep those diamonds of truth close to my heart, and I want to keep them right there. And when I walk out the church, I don't even want to say much, because I want to keep it and I want to seal it. And I think there's seasons in life for all the believers that I'm talking to when God speaks to you in a different way and you respond a different way. That's called growing in grace. But Mary, different than the shepherd, she pondered those things in her heart. And when God does something in your heart, I think we ought to have the mindset, I don't want to forget that now. I want to ponder that. But remember, the same girl was praising in chapter 1, and she's pondering in chapter 2. And so half the time you might be pondering, and half the time you might be praising. But make sure it's at least half the time. Say amen right there. David said, my heart is fixed. Oh my God, my heart is fixed. I will sing and give praise. These shepherds here, I'm looking at things here that I've got ready for you. These shepherds, they seek the Lord in verse 15, don't they? They adore Him in verse 15. They witness of the Lord in verse 17. And they praise the Lord, I guess it's our last verse, verse 20. And the shepherds returned. They're not done, are they? Glorifying, praising God for all the things that they had heard and seen as it was told them. Oh my. That's what church should look like. That's what your own personal life should look like. You just glorify and praise God for all the things you heard and seen. So there's a great proclamation, and are we not all thankful this morning that a Savior's been born for the sacrifices of our sins? Aren't you grateful that there's a Lamb? His name is Jesus. And when we should have died, He died in our stead. Amen. I think we all can repeat it together. Let's say it together, verse 14. Get it in verse 14. Say it with me. Glory to God in the highest, and on earth peace, goodwill toward men. We can all say that's true because Jesus was born, died, and is now risen again and seated on the right hand of God. The church can say, glory to God in the highest. We can all say that. We might slow down a little bit and remember God's providence this morning. If God can provide a Savior for you, can't He provide fill in the blank? If He can provide the perfect sinless sacrifice for you, can He provide what's in that blank? And did He provide the Savior? He'll provide for you what you need. We looked at that glorious praise, didn't we? And since God the Father provided the Lamb for our redemption, don't you think we can provide some praise? Let the church say hallelujah. He's in our hearts tonight or this morning. I don't even know when it is. But we've seen and heard. I tell you what, if we all had a million tongues in here with a million voices, it wouldn't be enough praise for our great Savior. Amen. It wouldn't be. We can't praise Him enough. We just don't know how bad we are and how good He is. We don't have enough voices. We don't have enough language. Oh, for 1,000 tongues to sing of my great Redeemer. Amen. That's what He meant. Oh, if we had 1,000 tongues. Praise Him. Glorious praise. We saw something else, the great proclamation. Whatever your eyes have seen and heard to be true about Jesus, somebody else needs to hear it. We need some preachers. Let's everybody stand together quietly. Bow your heads and close your eyes, please. Maybe you're doubting God's provision. You're doubting God's providence. I've been there before. We all have. You don't know how God's going to do it. Might I remind you, if He's faithful enough to give us His Son, He's faithful enough to provide for you what you need. Say, pray for me. I'm struggling about how God's going to work all this out. Pray for me.
1: I need to trust God's provision. Raise your hand. Say, pray for me. I need to trust God's provision. Amen, brother. Amen, brother. Why don't you slip out? She begins to play right now.

0: maybe you've lost your joy and you've lost the glory in your praise and you want to get that back. Maybe the church would agree we need some more people to proclaim who Jesus is, like those shepherds. Maybe come forward and say, Lord, make me a good witness. Make me a good witness. Say, God spoke to my heart this morning about something. I'd at least admit that. God spoke to my heart. Raise your hand. Raise your hand. Then you there we go. Come forward. How long has it been since you've been to the altar? Slip out of your seat. Slip out of your seat. Get it personal. Get it personal. For unto you is born this day in the city of David a Savior, which is Christ the Lord. He came to seek and to save that which is lost. Over the people that are praying, over the piano that's playing. Are you in here and you're lost? Are you without Christ? Do you know for sure if you died today, you'd go to heaven? Say, preacher, I don't know that for sure. I've had a little bit of religion here and there, but I don't know if I got a relationship. Are you in here this morning and you don't know the Savior? You don't know Christ? You're convicted? You're uncomfortable maybe? God's speaking to your heart. He's drawing you. You want to know the Savior? Say, that's me, preacher. Pray for me. Anybody? God's speaking to me. I don't know for sure if I died today, I'd go to heaven. Pray for me. Anybody? God is looking. I'm looking to help. Just looking to help. Say, I don't know Him. I don't know Him. I'm concerned about my soul enough to say, pray for me. Anybody? Anybody here this morning say, pray for me. My heart, no, really, really, my heart is heavy about something and I need your prayers, preacher. Anybody? God is with, there we go. There goes, sister. Bring our heavy hearts. There's another hand. God bless you. I see your hand. Anybody else say, I've got a heavy heart. God is our comfort. Anybody else?
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1: With SRN News, I'm Michael Harrington in Washington. Tributes are flowing in from across the country and indeed around the world for South Carolina Republican Senator Lindsey Graham. He passed away early this morning at the age of 71 after a brief illness. The U.S. has attacked Iran today after an Iranian early morning strike on a vessel in the Strait of Hormuz set the ship ablaze and forced its crew to abandon ship. Iran then responded with missile strikes in Bahrain, Kuwait, Qatar, and Oman. The new crossfire in the Persian Gulf comes after President Trump suggested the interim deal and ceasefire with Iran is probably over. Meta has pulled the plug on a feature of a recently launched AI tool following criticism that it made Instagram accounts fodder for use in creating AI-generated images. The move by the parent of Facebook and Instagram comes less than a week after it rolled out Muse Image. This is SRN News.

Amen. Howdy, neighbor. Welcome to the Sundays with Brother Dean, coming to you from the White Horse Heights Baptist Church here in beautiful Greenville, South Carolina. It is a great joy to be able to come and bring the broadcast to you today. And I can't speak for anybody else, but I mean to tell you, it's so thick in this recording studio. The old fella said you'd have to have a CNI dog to get through. Amen. That good singing, that good music there, if it didn't butter your grits and pepper your gumbo, you might as well just hang it up. I'm telling you, it's done wound me up. Put some zippity in my doodah. Amen. Welcome. We're glad to have you. Appreciate you listening today. What a great day the Lord gave us on last Sunday. Looking forward to being back in the house of God today. 10 o'clock for the Sunday school hour. 11 o'clock is the Sunday morning preaching service. Back Sunday night at 6 o'clock and Wednesday night at 7. We'd love for you to come. 421 Rangeview Circle. Now that's right off of White Horse Road in the Berea area of Greenville. And so you come and visit with us if you can. 421 Rangeview Circle, Greenville. And that's 29617 if you're putting it in your GPS. The other day I was heading somewhere and everybody talking, so I said, well, I'm going to use this silly thing. And I punched in where I was going, and I mean to tell you, I've never seen such a convoluted way to get somewhere. They had me going down every pig trail and every deer run, and I'm telling you what, took me well night yonder just to get back where I was supposed to be. And so if you're a GPSer, you can plug that in, 421 Rangeview Circle. Well, dear friends, just this past week, I believe Tuesday morning, an old soldier went home. And I'm speaking of Dr. Melvin Aiken. Dr. Aiken and I have been friends for over 30 years. And I loved him. And I knew that he loved me, though we never had the occasion to say it to one another. I knew it and he knew it, and that was just good enough for us. But he found out just weeks ago that he had cancer, and he went home quickly. I am so incredibly glad we had a chance to go down and visit with him and see him and be able to share a laugh and to have a prayer, and it was just a blessing to my heart. And so we're praying for the Aiken family, Ms. Aiken, and the children and grandchildren, now even great-grandchildren. We just thank the Lord for them all. Wonderful, tremendous family. Dr. Aiken was blessed of God. He was a man that wore many hats. He, of course, was a gospel preacher. And that was, I think, what he was most proud of, that he was a God-called gospel preaching. Yes, man. And so I thank the Lord for him. And he not only was a good preacher, he was a pastor. He was a church builder. He was an author, written, I don't know how many books he's written, and a Bible college teacher, dean of a college, and headmaster of a Christian school. He just, God used him in so many, many ways down through the years. And I thank God. And I can honestly say my life has been enriched by knowing Dr. Melvin Aiken. I'm a better man because of Dr. Melvin Aiken. And he sings a song that has always blessed my heart. And I want to dedicate this to the Aiken family and to the Tabernacle Baptist Church. And we certainly love and appreciate these good folks. And I'm going to have him come around. I'm going to have him sing a great song. And some golden daybreak, Jesus is going to come. One of these mornings, dear friends, we'll wake up for the last time. We'll get dressed maybe for the last time. Boy, all of a sudden, the Bible said there'll be a voice of the archangel and the trump of God. The dead in Christ are getting up out of the grave. Then we're going to meet them in the air. And together we'll meet sweet Jesus in the clouds. And we'll go home. And what a day of rejoicing that's going to be. Dr. Melvin Aiken singing in the special loving memory of Dr. Aiken. I hope and pray this will be.

0: In the Second World War in the Pacific, Douglas MacArthur was in the Philippines and was the commander. And they were being overrun by the Japanese and having to fall back and fall back till finally they were on a rock island. And the Japanese had bombarded and tried, but they couldn't get a toehold on the Douglas MacArthur, General MacArthur, was, and his men. And boy, they had all taken a beating. And it seemed as though they would be overrun, which indeed they were. And the president ordered his removal and ordered MacArthur to leave the Philippines, Corregidor, and to get out and to go to Australia. And they were claiming that there was a blockade, that they could not get any supplies in, couldn't get any rations in, couldn't get any of their seriously wounded out because there was a blockade. And to show that there was you could go through that blockade, he and his wife and son and their maid on a PT boat, which was just a plyboard boat with gas cans of gasoline on the deck, but they got through. Well, it wasn't long before Corregidor was overrun. General Wainwright had to surrender. Ran up a white flag of surrender. Their men were starving. Their sick were dying. And so they started and they came in. And, of course, the terrible Bataan March, where they marched the prisoners to their camp. And so many were killed along the way. Any stragglers were, they didn't waste a bullet. They would use their swords and run them through and treated our servicemen so incredibly terribly. And so they're now in a prisoner of war camp, languishing, and there. Well, years passed, and MacArthur's able to go back. As he said, I shall return. And that went out to the troops. And some years later, he was able to come back with a force, and he landed in the Philippines and immediately got on the nationwide radio and all over the Philippines and asked the folks to rally to him and fight. They're going to overthrow the Japanese and put them out. And they did. And they went into one prisoner of war camp and rescued the prisoners. And they were in getting them. And so many in the hospital were just about dead. They were eat up with fever and dying with all sorts of terrible things. And they asked one of the men, said, what kept you going? How in the world could you survive in such a horrible, awful place, being treated so terribly, starved, and how could you keep going? What possessed you to hold out another day? One of the men said, I heard it with my own ears. He said, my general said, I shall return. And I knew he was coming back to get me, and I was waiting on the general. And boy, I mean to tell you, beloved, that man made it day after day because he was looking for his general. Well, beloved, I'm looking for mine. I'm looking for my Savior. I'm looking for him to come in the clouds of glory. I'm looking for him to come. And beloved, some days it's hard, and some days you struggle, and some days you just don't see how you can get through. But you make it one more day. Why? Because we're looking for sweet Jesus. He hasn't forgot about us. He hasn't turned his back on us. He hasn't stopped loving us. Oh, no, 10,000 times no. Listen to me. He knows where we are. He knows what we're going through. He knows what we're facing. He knows the trouble and the burdens and the heartache and the sickness and the pain and the suffering of life. He knows all about it. And beloved, I'm glad one golden daybreak, our general will come in the clouds of glory and we'll go home. I said we'll go home. and we'll be reunited with our loved ones. I'm looking so forward to seeing my mama and my daddy again. I never knew when they were here how bad I would miss them. I loved them, and I loved being around them, but I had no idea the hole that they would leave in my heart in their passing. But I'm going to see them again one day. I'm going to see them again. I've got that promise. I don't have to sorrow as others which have no hope. I have that assurance down in my soul that I'll see my loved ones again. I'll see them again, but the next time I see them, they'll not have cancer, and they'll not have Alzheimer's, and they'll not have heart trouble. They'll have a new body fashioned like that of our Savior. Oh, happy day. And beloved, but most of all, I'm looking forward to seeing Jesus. Oh, what a day. I've preached about him for over 50 years. I've taught about him. I've sung for him. I've witnessed for him. I've given my life in service for sweet Jesus, but I've never seen him. But I'm glad that day my faith will become sight. My faith will become sight. And it'll be worth it all. Every tear, every burden, every heartache, it will be worth it all when we see Jesus. Oh, beloved, are you ready to meet him? Are you ready to meet him? Oh, thank God today for his love. Thank God today for his mercy. Thank God today for his grace. I hope and pray the Lord will bless you and keep you. May his sweet face shine upon you. And until the next broadcast, Brother Dean saying, I love you, and may God in heaven richly bless you, my beloved.
1: 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The White Horse Heights Baptist Church is located at 421 Rangeview Circle in the Berea area, just off the White Horse Road. 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

0: to Hezekiah. He comes with a letter telling, I'm coming to take Jerusalem. I'm coming to take the city. And the best thing for you to do is just to lie down, capitulate, and be still. Let me come in and take it over. If you don't, there's going to be a lot of problems. And I've got the record on my side. Everywhere we've gone, every city that we've tried to take, every god that stood against us, we conquered that god. We took the city, and we own it now. And we're coming to take Jerusalem, and we're going to take Judah. Now, when they get down to coming to Jerusalem and Judah, Sennacherib had already taken Syria. Israel had been conquered by Sennacherib, and Samaria had been conquered by that army. And now the only thing that stood in his way to have world dominance was Jerusalem and Judah. Two tribes and one godly king.
1: Amen.
0: So verse 29 of chapter 18, thus saith the king. This is Sennacherib's ambassador to Hezekiah. Let not Hezekiah deceive you. You study this out. There's no place in Hezekiah's life where he ever tried to deceive the people of God. Let not Hezekiah deceive you, for he shall not be able to deliver you out of his hand. This is the ambassador speaking to Hezekiah concerning Sennacherib, the king of Assyria. You'll not be delivered out of his hand. Verse 30, neither let Hezekiah make you trust in the Lord. Can you see the relationship and the correlation to the days and hours that we're living now? Don't trust the man of God. And don't trust his leadership in trusting the Lord. He said, neither let Hezekiah make you trust in the Lord, saying, the Lord will surely deliver us, and this city shall not be delivered into the hand of the king of Assyria. People, believe God. I'm God's man. I'm God's king. You know how we started. You know what we're doing. God's going to give us the victory. But the ambassador said, no, don't you listen to Hezekiah. He'll deceive you. And don't listen to him when he tries to tell you to trust in God who will deliver you. Well, here's the record. No God was able to stand against my king, and he conquered them all. So in verse 31, he said, make an agreement with me by the present and come out to me. And then eat every man of his own vine and every one of his own, of his fig tree, and drink every one of the waters of his cistern, until I come and take you away to the land like your own land, a land of corn and wine, a land of bread and vineyards, a land of olive oil, olive and of honey. In other words, listen, you've got all the blessings of the honey in the land promised. I'm coming in, and I'm going to take you. And I'm going to bring you to a land just like your land, but greater. What you have here, you'll have in captivity, but you'll have it greater, that you may live and not die. Now, if you'll surrender, let me have the city, and hearken not unto Hezekiah, when he persuadeth you, saying, the Lord will deliver us. Now let me say this before I move on. Since the beginning of Adam's day to this present hour, you've had that wicked crowd that has despised God, hated God, ridiculed and mocked everything that was true and honorable to God, for God, and to his people and to his servants. And we'll have them till the Lord comes and calls us out. But there's something special about Hezekiah's. The spirit, the modern-day spirit of Hezekiah. The fourth thing I want you to notice now as we look at Hezekiah, Hezekiah did that which honored Jehovah. Now this goes to 2 Kings chapter 19 and verse 1, and it came to pass when King Hezekiah heard it that he rent his clothes and covered himself with sackcloth and went into the house of the Lord. The ambassador has given Sennacherib's demands to Hezekiah and his people. Let me take over, come under my authority, and you'll have better than what you have now. If not, there's going to be a lot of problems, a lot of difficulties, a lot of death. Now Hezekiah, being the man that he was, didn't call for a cabinet meeting, didn't call for the religious leaders of the day, When he got the word, he went into, he rent his clothes, tore his clothes, and covered himself with sackcloth, meaning that he went into a grief process. He was grieving what was about to happen, the day of trouble. Knowing what God has done and what God was doing, instead of going and pouting and crying and capitulating and giving in, the Bible says he went into the house of the Lord. I like that. Here's a ruler that comes out from under a ruler who was corrupt and evil, very corrupt and evil. I mean, this man, Ahaz, was so evil and so corrupt, he put his sons and his daughters, made all live offerings, sacrifices to a pagan god, killed his children doing that. Mean king. And Hezekiah knows what he needs to do. He goes to the house of the Lord. But then what he does when he gets there is what thrills me. In 2 Kings 19, drop down to verse 14 if you're following along. And Hezekiah received the letter at the hand of the messenger and read it. And Hezekiah went up into the house of the Lord and spread it before the Lord. And Hezekiah prayed before the Lord and said, O Lord God of Israel, which dwellest between the cherubims, thou art God, even thou alone. Of all the kingdoms of the earth, thou hast made heaven and earth. Lord, bow down thine ear and hear. Open, Lord, thine eyes and see. And hear the words of Sennacherib, which hath sent him to reproach the living God. Of a truth, Lord, the kings of Assyria have destroyed the nations and their lands, and have cast their gods into the fire, for they were no gods, but the work of men's hands. That's the reason why Sennacherib conquered them. They were worshiping idols made of man's hands. That's why they took over. Now, therefore, Lord, our God, I beseech thee, save thou us out of the hand, that all the kingdoms of the earth may know that thou art the Lord God, even thou only. Now here's a man that resisted everything about him that was negative. The invasion of a foreign army power. He don't call his army together. We find out in the text that they were not matched. They couldn't win. And so he goes. Now remember, the spirit of revival is prevailing. So he goes into the house of the Lord. And when he goes up there, he goes to pray. Now why is that so important? Well, he could have prayed at home. He could have went on top of the wall and prayed. As a matter of fact, he could have come outside the wall and prayed outside the city. But he went into the house of the Lord and he prayed in the house of God. He showed in his character and his conduct that God was important for him, that what needed to be done could only be done by God, and the only way that would be done is for my will to surrender his will, our people to surrender to him, and let him do the job. But my part is to go into the house of the Lord and pray.
1: Amen.
0: And that's what he did. Now, while he's praying, he sends men to Isaiah the prophet. You see, Hezekiah politically was God's man, and Isaiah religiously was God's prophet. And not only was the house of the Lord an important place in Hezekiah's life, but the man of God was important to him as well. This was not something that would exclude Isaiah from the prayer or exclude him from what needed to be done. This was God's man that spoke for God, that gave God's words to the people. I need Isaiah. So he sent men to Isaiah the prophet in verse number 2, chapter 19. And he sent Eliakim, which was over the household of Sheba the scribe, and the elders of the priests covered with sackcloth, to Isaiah the prophet, the son of Amos. Sent men to the prophet. And these are the words that he sent to the prophet, God's man, in verse 3 and 5, chapter 19, 2 Kings 19. And they said unto him, these men that Hezekiah sent to Isaiah, this day is a day of trouble and of rebuke and blasphemy. I'm going somewhere now. Hang on with me. In order to get the point across truthfully, biblically, you've got to understand the premise behind it. The modern day spirit of Hezekiah. Hezekiah, being honest, Isaiah, we need God. Here's a man that has come into every city, conquered every city, taken it over. He's moving against the northern kingdom. He's going to take it, taking it. Now he's going to come down to Judah. He wants Jerusalem and the city. We're the only thing that stands in his way of conquering the world. And I recognize I'm not the one to do that. I recognize that Ahaz, my daddy, was wrong. He was corrupt. And you didn't bless him. My grandfather was a godly man. I picked up a few things from him. And I want to honor my God. I refuse to go the way of my daddy. I want to honor my God and put you up front, trust you for the victory. This day of trouble and a rebuke and blasphemy. For the children are come to birth and they're not, and there's not enough strength to bring forth. Revival is breaking out. Lord, you're moving in our midst. You're helping us. In a day and hour, all around us, evil and wickedness prevails. In a day where man trusts his own mind, his own intellect, his own ways. In a day and hour where you're not respected, your way is not respected, your will is not carried out. It's not practice, but I believe you.

forth or come to bring birth, and there is not enough strength to bring forth, it may be the Lord thy God will hear all the words of Rapshaw. I can't pronounce his name. Call him Rat. Whom the king of Assyria, his master, had sent to reproach the living God, and will reprove the words which the Lord thy God hath heard. Wherefore, lift up thy prayer for the remnant that are left. So the servants of King Hezekiah came to Isaiah. Now, the threat was real. The hour was real, the time. God was moving again when he had been silent by a wicked, corrupt king. Israel, God's covenant people, divided. The minority wanted to believe God, but didn't have no leadership. The majority hated God and wanted human trust, wisdom, and leadership. That's why, of course, Ahaz ruled over them like a taskmaster. He forced them. But they didn't rule, they didn't follow that with a whole heart. And then Elijah, God's man, sent words back to Hezekiah. Now, are you getting the order here? Revival's breaking out. God's moving in Jerusalem, the city of peace, city of kings, city of power. Old Sennacherib taking over the world, conquering everywhere he goes, taking over everybody. He's got Israel to the north. He's captured the capital of Samaria. Now he's moving toward us. If he takes Jerusalem, Judah, he's got the whole Middle East. He's got it all. So Isaiah, we need help. And here's what we need. So Isaiah answers back in verse 6 and 7. And Isaiah said unto them, thus shall ye say to your master, to these men that Hezekiah sent to Isaiah, you take these words to Hezekiah. Thus saith the Lord. He didn't say, thus saith the prophet. He didn't say, thus saith the king. All this is handled the proper biblical scriptural way. It all gives glory and honor unto God. Thus saith the Lord, be not afraid. The first element in getting the news that there's an invasion coming brings fear to the people. We were like an infant coming forth, and yet no strength. We were afraid. Be not afraid of the words which thou hast heard. Isaiah, you take this message to Hezekiah, your king. You tell your king not to be afraid of what words he's heard from Sennacherib. He said, which the servants of the king of Assyria have blasphemed me. You see, what's important here is, even though Sennacherib's coming against Judah and Jerusalem's capital and the people of God and Hezekiah, he's launched an attack against God. He's blasphemed by God. Matter of fact, Ahaz was so bad and so corrupt, he took the elements of gold that were consecrated, dedicated to the temple, to the service of the Lord, broke it up, sold it, gave it away. Offered it unto a pagan god. He said in verse number 7, behold, I will send a blast upon him, and he shall hear a rumor, and shall return to his own land, and I will cause him to fall by the sword of his own land. And what are you saying, preacher? Hezekiah sent words of help and of the need to the prophet. Prophet got a hold of God. God gave the prophet the word, and the prophet gave it to Hezekiah. Don't you be afraid of what old Sennacherib said. Don't you fear his words. Here's what I'm going to do. I'm going to cause old Sennacherib to hear a rumor.
And he's going to hear that rumor, and he's not even going to set one foot in the city.

0: And I'm going to cause him to hear that rumor. And he's going to turn around and go back to his own land. And in his own land, he's going to die. In his own land. But I like what this says. In 2 Kings 19, look at verse 20. You're following me. Then Isaiah the son of Amos sent to Hezekiah, saying, Thus saith the Lord God of Israel, that which thou hast prayed to me against Sennacherib, king of Assyria, I have heard. That's important to me. He didn't need an army. He didn't need the finest of weaponry. He didn't need the wisdom of counsel. All he needed was a place to go in the house of the Lord. And all he knew to do was to bow down and pray and make the need known to God. And then take the message of the need to the prophet Isaiah. Lay it bare, lay it open before him. Tell him what's the problem. It's a day of trouble. Isaiah gets a hold of God, and God says, Isaiah, take this to your man. Take this to the king, King Isaiah, Hezekiah. Tell him, I've heard his prayer. I've heard his prayer.
1: Amen.
0: I've heard his prayer. Isn't it wonderful when God answers prayer? Immediately. Sometimes he answers quickly. Sometimes you have to wait a little while, but he answers. Always answers. See, this was a day of trouble. This was a day of calamity. This was a day of sackcloth and ashes. They were grieved because of the threat. You can almost think about it like this. Now, Lord, we're doing right by you. My daddy was wicked, corrupt, no doubt about that. Don't want none of that. No part of it. But you give me wisdom to bring the people in Jerusalem and Judah back to you. We brought down the high groves. We brought down the idols. We broke down all the paganism and the wickedness. We've established the Passover. We've put the Word of God back where it needs to be. Now the people are moving forward. That spirit of revival is breaking out. Everything's going real good right now. And then this happens. I don't want the work to be upset, Lord. I like what you're doing. I think it's best for the people. I think it's best for the nations around us to see you honor faith and honor what you're doing. Now, in 19, 2 Kings 19, down verse 32, it says this, Therefore thus saith the Lord concerning the king of Assyria, He shall not come into this city, nor shoot an arrow there, nor come before it with a shield, nor cast a bank against it. By that way he came, by the same shall he return, and shall not come into this city, saith the Lord. For I will defend this city to save it for my own sake and for my servant David's sake. And it came to pass that night that the angel of the Lord went out and smote the camp of the Assyrians 185,000. 185,000. And when they arose early in the morning, behold, they were all dead corpses. I enjoy what I'm thinking right here, what I'm feeling. I really am. May I make application? And here's where some will fall out with me. The proper foundation is given from the Bible. You can't fall out with it. But you may fall out with my opinion. But I don't believe I'm stretching it. I believe I'm accurate when I say my thought, the modern day spirit of Hezekiah. Let me give you about 9 simple things and I'm done.

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1: 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We hope you have a great day.

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Victory Baptist Church of Valdosta, Georgia cordially invites you to come and worship with us. 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
1: With SRN News, I'm Michael Harrington in Washington. Tributes pouring in today for Senator Lindsey Graham, a close ally of President Donald Trump. He died suddenly this morning after a brief illness. The South Carolina Republican was 71. Graham was known for advocating for a strong U.S. foreign policy. The U.S. has attacked Iran over an Iranian strike on a vessel in the Strait of Hormuz early this morning. Iran has responded with more attacks, these targeting several countries throughout the Middle East, missiles being fired into Bahrain, Kuwait, Qatar, Oman, and Jordan today. The burst of fighting raises new questions about efforts to reach a permanent end to the war that began back in February. The strait is a key transit route for oil and natural gas that has become the sticking point in negotiations. Repeated fighting over the past week has left negotiators with not much to do. House GOP leaders plan to bring legislation to the floor this week that would make daylight saving time permanent.
2: GOP leaders are moving ahead with a vote on the so-called Sunshine Protection Act because the bill is a major priority for Florida Republicans, including Congresswoman Anna Paulina Luna. It's also a top priority for President Donald Trump, who in recent months has personally been calling lawmakers to urge them to back the measure that would add more sunlight to the evening hours and end the twice-yearly practice of changing the clocks. Luna helped tank a procedural vote before the 4th of July holiday in protest of the Senate not having passed the GOP elections bill known as the Stay of America Act. She is still not committed to allowing legislation to go through when Congress is due to return on Monday. Bernie Bennett in Washington.
1: Volkswagen CEO indicating he's trying to avoid closing plants as he seeks to turn around the automaker's performance. The Germany-based company faces pressure to cut costs at home and increasingly intense competition in the lucrative and gigantic Chinese market. This is SRN News. A surge of grant cancellations has hit researchers focused on promoting the LGBT agenda as the Trump administration targets ideologically driven science and government waste. So far, the government has terminated nearly 70 LGBT grants to 46 institutions, totaling nearly $40 million. Administration officials say they want to root out unscientific studies and those that do not benefit the general public. President Trump has already cut millions of dollars in U.S. funding to foreign entities that do that. A new AP NORC poll highlights divisions among American Jews regarding Israel. The survey shows that religiously affiliated Jews often see support for Israel as a central part of their identity, while those who are religiously unaffiliated are more critical of Israel's actions. The sweeping survey, which touched on everything from views on Israel to anti-Semitism and strains on interpersonal relations, finds a wide variety of opinions. This is SRN News. The last polio patient in the U.S. to use an iron lung has passed away.
3: My name is Martha Ann Lillard. I was born June the 8th, 1948.
4: Martha Lillard was the last polio patient in the U.S. to use an iron lung to live. She was 78 when she died June 26th in Oklahoma. Her sister Cindy McVeigh recorded her sister. McVeigh says her sister got polio when she was 5 years old, just 1 year before the polio vaccine was released.
5: They put her in an iron lung and they gradually built her back up to where she could breathe some on her own.
4: McVeigh says the family included her sister on road trips thanks to a custom trailer. She blames her sister's death on long-haul COVID-19. I'm Donna Water.
1: Today is Sunday, July the 12th, the 193rd day of 2026. On this date in history, 1909, income tax was approved. This is SRN News.
6: Here was your forecast on WZYN, 8:10 a.m., the old ship of Zion. Valdosta today, we'll see a chance of showers and storms, a high near 95, a heat index near 110, scattered rain and thunderstorms tonight, mid-70s. In Forsyth, we will see a chance of some showers and scattered thunderstorms today, a high low 90s, more wet and stormy weather, low 70s overnight. I'm Sally Russell on WZYN, 8:10 a.m. and online at WZYN.org.

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There is no substitute for the faithful preaching and teaching of the Word of God. Each weekday on Enjoying the Journey, Scott Pauley guides us through a brief, practical study of Scripture. But on the weekend pulpit, we are privileged to share full-length Bible messages from the early years of Scott's preaching ministry. These sermons were recorded live in local churches or gospel meetings. It is our prayer that, as you listen, the timeless truths of God's Word will strengthen your faith, encourage your heart, and draw you closer to Christ today.

I'd like you to take the Word of God tonight and open it with me in the Old Testament to the book of Psalms, Psalm 46 this evening. And I want to share with you a psalm that the Lord has been using in my heart in the last few weeks in a very special way. You know, it's amazing how you can read through the same portions of Scripture over and over again, and then one day the Holy Spirit quickens it in your own heart, makes it alive, and God uses it. And that's what this portion of Scripture has done in my life in recent days. Psalm 46. There are only 11 verses. You'll recognize the first verse as being a very familiar one, but it is rich, oh, so rich in truth for us. We'll begin our reading tonight in Psalm 46 and verse 1, where the Bible says, God is our refuge and strength, a very present help in trouble. Therefore will not we fear, though the earth be removed, and though the mountains be carried into the midst of the sea, though the waters thereof roar and be troubled, though the mountains shake with the swelling thereof. Selah. There is a river, the streams whereof shall make glad the city of God, the holy place of the tabernacles of the Most High. God is in the midst of her. She shall not be moved. God shall help her, and that right early. The heathen raged, the kingdoms were moved. He uttered his voice, the earth melted. The Lord of hosts is with us. The God of Jacob is our refuge. Selah. Come, behold the works of the Lord, what desolations he hath made in the earth. He maketh wars to cease unto the end of the earth. He breaketh the bow and cutteth the spear in sunder. He burneth the chariot in the fire. Be still and know that I am God. I will be exalted among the heathen. I will be exalted in the earth. The Lord of hosts is with us. The God of Jacob is our refuge. Selah. I think it does us good just to read it. I have a good mind to go back and read the entire thing again. What a psalm. What a psalm. There's great significance attached to Psalm 46. There's historical significance. Most Bible teachers believe that Israel was going through a tremendous onslaught when Psalm 46 was written. And many people believe that this was during the invasion by Sennacherib and the Assyrian host encamped against the beloved city of Jerusalem. And God, by His Spirit, inspires a man to write that God is our refuge and strength, a very present help in trouble. It has a prophetical significance. For example, Psalm 45 gives for us the record of the Lord Jesus Christ coming back to earth and setting up His earthly kingdom. And by the way, we believe that there is coming a day when our Savior will literally touch down on this earth and set up His kingdom and rule and reign for 1,000 years. Somebody says, you actually believe that? That's what the Bible teaches. And we believe it. And by the way, I'm looking forward to that day. I'm going to rule and reign with Him, and so are you if you're one of His children. And what a day that will be, His kingdom here on the earth. And immediately following Psalm 45, you find Psalm 46. Psalm 47 and Psalm 48, and somebody says, very good, you can count, that's great. But here's the interesting thing. Psalm 46 and Psalm 47 and Psalm 48 together are connected by a great theme. It is the theme of the greatness of God. They form a trilogy, if you will, of psalms. And we believe that this is the song that we will sing during the millennial reign of Christ. We will sing praise and give glory and honor to the great King of heaven that is ruling and reigning on this earth. Look at Psalm 47 and verse 2. The Bible says, for the Lord Most High is terrible. He is a great King over all the earth. And again, Psalm 48 verse 1, great is the Lord and greatly to be praised in the city of our God, in the mountain of His holiness. There's no doubt about it. This is what we're going to sing someday and rejoice in the near presence of our God. It's one thing to talk about the greatness of God. And by the way, we have a great God. Greater than the enemy against us.

this great God, He's my God. He is our God. This great God is very present. I'd like you to take your pen tonight, and in Psalm 46, verse 1, I'd like you to underline three words. I'd like you to underline the word God, this proper name, Elohim, the Almighty, the All-Powerful, the Creator of heaven and earth, God. And then I'd like you to underline these two words, very present. God, very present. And I want to speak to you tonight on our very present God. It's one thing to say you believe in God, and it's quite another to say, I believe that the Creator of the universe, who sits on the throne of heaven, is near me at this moment. He's not seated somewhere millions of miles away, far away from me, unconcerned with my life. He is my very present God. I'm looking at an auditorium filled with people tonight who have great needs, and I don't know your need, but God does, and He's here. I don't know what you're dealing with. I don't know what you're going through. I don't know what decision you have to make, but I want you to know one thing. You have a God that is intimately concerned with the details of your life, and God is very present. As a matter of fact, we believe the entire Bible is the record of our very present God. For example, if you back all the way up in your thinking to the Garden of Eden, and there is Adam, and there is Eve, and there is the creation, beautiful, perfect creation of God. God has not forsaken His creation. As a matter of fact, in the cool of the day, every day, can you imagine? Every day in the cool of the day, God came walking through the garden. God was very present. Fast forward in your mind and see the children of Israel wandering through the wilderness. I was thinking this week, 40 years. If you look at a map, you say, honestly, they needed help. Round and round, crisscrossing each other, all in God's plan. All in God's timing because of their unbelief and disobedience. But God had not forsaken them. See, out in front of that great mass of people, see them, see the multitude, huge multitude, millions of them moving through that desert land, but they are not forsaken. God is very present with them. There's a pillar of cloud by day. There's a pillar of fire by night. As a matter of fact, that pillar, one of them went before and the other came behind the host to separate them from all of their enemies. God was with them. And there the priest, carrying on their shoulders through that desert land, the Ark of the Covenant. And every time one of those Israelites saw that Ark, it reminded them, God is with us. He is our very present God. And now they're in the city of Jerusalem, and when they get there, God says, I want you to build me a permanent place. I want you to build the temple, and there it stands in all of its splendor, all of its glory, all of its grandeur. And if you took the trip to Jerusalem like Jews did every year that did not inhabit that particular city, and you came over the crest of the mountain and through the valley, up on top on the mountain, the very first thing you would see was the outline of the temple that reminded the children of Israel, God is very present with us. He is our very present God. And Israel disobeys and goes into captivity and sits alone. And God has not forsaken them. He sends prophets and He sends deliverers. God is there. And then 400 years of silence, the dark ages of Israel's history, 400 years with no open revelation, 400 years with no prophet, nobody saying, thus saith the Lord. Surely somebody thought, God has forsaken us. Stand in the temple with Simeon and Anna, waiting for the consolation of Israel. And hear the angels say, His name shall be Emmanuel, which means God with us. Jesus Christ became a man without ceasing to be God and robed Himself in humanity. He is our very present God. And the great apostle said, our eyes have seen Him.

our hands have handled of the word of life. He's been very present with us. And then the Lord Jesus, he leaves them. They're dismayed. Oh, they weep. And they're alone. And they think their world has come to an end. Maybe God has forsaken them again. Jesus says, no, I will send you another comforter, that he may abide with you forever. And then he says, the Father and I, John 14, we will come and make our abode with him. You know what that means? It means the Father and the Son and the Spirit are all with us. All of them. He is our very present God. And I don't know what that does for you. That puts new courage in me. That strengthens my hands in God, weak and frail, just a ball of clay. But I know my Redeemer liveth, and God has promised he would never leave me and never forsake me. He is my very present God, and he is yours. He's near us. He is as near as your very breath. And that's why he says, be still and know that I am God. We're all so busy, so distracted, so troubled. It is in our stillness that we know his presence. Let me show you something about our very present God. Would you go back with me, please, to verse number 1? Look what the Bible says. God is our refuge and strength, a very present help in trouble. Therefore will not we fear, though the earth be removed, and though the mountains be carried into the midst of the sea, though the waters thereof roar and be troubled, though the mountains shake with the swelling thereof. And notice a little word here, Selah. This means literally stop, pause. Think about what you've just read. The Selahs of this psalm give us a division, three great truths about our very present God. And the first is found in verse 1 and verse 2 and verse 3. And it is this truth. God is very present in our trouble. In our trouble. The Bible says that man that is born of woman is a few days and full of trouble. Let's take a religious survey tonight. How many of you have trouble? Would you raise your hand, please? Makes me feel a lot better about myself, you know. We all have trouble. Some of you have trouble in your body. We have precious members of our church right now that have trouble in their body. Some of you are troubled in your spirit, in your mind. You lay in bed at night and you're anxious and worried and full of many cares. You're troubled in your mind. Some of our people are troubled in a relationship, troubled in a family, troubled with finances. But life is full of trouble. You can never do away with the trouble. The only thing you can do is recognize that God is very present in our trouble. As a matter of fact, the little idea here of very present means God has been proven. He has been tried and always found to be faithful. He cannot deny himself. In other words, God has proved himself, and you can count on it. Hey, you can count on it. God's going to take care of you. In the midst of your trouble, God is near you. I want you to hold your place here for a moment and go with me to 2 Chronicles chapter 15. And look at what God says to his own people. In 2 Chronicles chapter 15 and verse number 4, speaking of Israel, the Spirit of God comes upon Azariah. He speaks to Asa. Verse 4, notice what he says concerning this nation. But when they in their trouble did turn unto the Lord God of Israel and sought him, I love this, he was found of them. Mark it in your Bible, 2 Chronicles chapter 15, verse 4. But when they in their trouble did turn unto the Lord God of Israel and sought him, he was found of them. Look, God isn't playing hide and seek with us. God is near us. God is a very present God. And he's simply waiting for us to look at him. By the way, every time you find the word refuge in the Bible, mark it carefully. It's found three times in this one psalm alone. God is our refuge. When I think of being in a storm, being out in the middle of a field somewhere when a storm comes and seeking refuge, I have to go seek the refuge. But the interesting thing about our God's presence is that you don't have to go chasing and searching for the refuge, because the refuge is always with you.
He follows you. Wherever you are at this moment, whatever trouble you're in the midst of, your refuge is your companion. He's traveling alongside you. He's right there with you. The word refuge gives the idea of something that is high and lofty, literally out of reach. And I want you to know, whatever it is the devil desires to do with you, with your life, if you'll live in the presence of God, you'll be out of his reach. Whatever it is the world has planned for you, or the enemies of good and right have planned for you, whatever the flesh desires, if you learn to live consciously in the presence of God, you'll be out of the reach of all of that, because God is our refuge. Go back with me, please, to Psalm 46 and notice the list of things he gives us in our trouble. Number one, God is our refuge. He gives safety. We can rest in him. Let not your heart be troubled, Jesus said to his disciples. We live so much of our life troubled, worried about many things. God gives safety. And then not only does he give safety, he gives strength. Notice God is our refuge and strength. He promised, as thy days, so shall thy strength be. I am weak, but my very present God is always strong and always able. I cannot, but I can do all things through Christ, which strengtheneth me. God is our refuge and our strength. Notice again, please, in verse number 2, therefore will not we fear. God gives courage. Oh, what courage he gives. The Bible says that God has not given us a spirit of fear, but of power, of love, and of a sound mind. Whatever it is tonight that you're anxious about, Jesus said, be careful for nothing, but in everything by prayer and supplication with thanksgiving, let your requests be made known unto God. And the peace of God, which passeth all understanding, shall keep your hearts and minds through Christ Jesus. Hey, friends, there's something real to this. There is a real peace. There is a comforter. There is a friend that sticketh closer than a brother. There is a fresh courage that God's presence will put in your life. God is very present to you in your trouble. Notice his description beginning in verse number 2. He says, therefore will not we fear though the earth be removed. Have you ever felt like the ground was being pulled out from under you? Everything being removed? God says, if that happens, don't fear. I've got it under control. Look again. And though the mountains be carried into the midst of the sea, the mountains are always a picture of stability and strength, steadfastness. God says, even if the mountains move on you, even if you look up someday and the mountain that always stood strong is slipping and falling and a great landslide carries it into the sea, I want you to know, I'm still there. Oh, this helps me. Verse 3, though the waters thereof roar and be troubled. Throughout the Word of God, waters are typically representative of peoples and nations and multitudes. And he says, look, if the whole world rages at you, if every man stands up in your face and opposes you, greater is he that is in you than he that is in the world. God is very present. And again, in verse 3, though the mountains shake with the swelling thereof, God says, I'm there. There have been a few moments in my life where I shook, trembled with fear, quaked. Couldn't get control of myself. So nervous, so anxious. It's only one thing that cures that. It's entering into the presence of God. Our very present God. By the way, in verse 1, would you circle the little word help? That's what he is. You say, I don't know how to pray. Why don't you just say, Lord, help. That's it. You say, I'm too weak to pray. I don't know what to say. I'm in a cloud. I'm not sure what to do. Cry out, Lord, help me. And he will. Because he doesn't have to come a million miles to you. He's there already. He's your very present God. By the way, when will he help? Would you look down, please, at verse number 5? God is in the midst of her. She shall not be moved. God shall, here's that word again, help her. When? And that, would you mark these two words, right early. Lord, where are you? I'm waiting. It's all right. God's on time. God will be there exactly when he's supposed to be. You know what the words right early mean? It literally has the idea of the daybreak. When the light pierces the darkness. And I want to say to some of you tonight who are troubled, would you troubled people listen to me? The morning is coming. Weeping may endure for a night,
but joy cometh in the morning. And there is a God in heaven who's still on the throne of your life, and He loves you, and He has every hair on your head numbered, and He knows you by name, and the Son of God is sitting at the Father's right hand praying and making intercession for you, and the Holy Spirit of God lives with you, and God's going to come through right early in your life. The morning is coming. He is our very present God in the midst of trouble. Secondly, let's look, please, beginning in verse 4. There is a river. The streams whereof shall make glad the city of God, the holy place of the tabernacles of the Most High. God is in the midst of her. She shall not be moved. God shall help her, and that right early. The heathen raged, the kingdoms were moved. He uttered His voice, the earth melted. But the Lord of hosts is with us. The God of Jacob is our refuge. Selah. We learn not only is He our very present God in trouble, He is our very present God in eternity. See, from verse 4 down through verse number 7, you get here a picture of Jesus Christ ruling and reigning during this millennial kingdom. Notice, please, beginning in verse number 4, He says, there is a river. Now, this is the exact opposite of those roaring of the sea a moment ago. That sea will be gone. No more sea, remember? But there is a river. And lots of Bible teachers have speculated what this river is. There's the river of God's Word. Oh, it's sweet and precious. Look, when I'm troubled about something, there's nothing that does my soul any more good than sitting down somewhere by myself and opening the Bible and just reading the Scriptures. When was the last time you stopped? I'm not talking about rush through a devotional time. I mean just stopped, Selah, right in the middle of it, and meditated on the Word of God. It'll do something for you. The patience and comfort of the Scriptures. There's that river. There's the river of the Holy Spirit. You remember Jesus told that woman, look, I'm not just going to give you a drink, I'm going to give you the whole well, and there's going to come out of you a river of living water. I believe that. I believe that Holy Spirit lives inside of me. He's the God of all comfort. He is the comforter, another of the same kind, just like Jesus was for the disciples. And He's living inside of me, and that river I have access to all the time. But I believe in its context, this particular river refers to the eternal reign of Christ and the peace and the supply that Jesus will bring to His people forever. Can I give you a word of encouragement tonight? Jesus is coming. His kingdom is real. Heaven is real. And before we know it, we're all going to be there. And I don't know what your trouble is tonight, what burden you're bearing, but I want you to know, you get your eyes on Jesus and on eternity, it'll all be better. There is a river. And look at this river. Oh, it branches out. There's plenty of supply for everybody. There's enough for you and you and you and all of God's children for all eternity. Look at it. There is a river. The streams whereof shall make glad the city of God, the holy place of the tabernacles of the Most High. Why is it a happy place? Look at verse 5. Because God is in the midst of her. I want you to hold your place here for just a minute and go with me. You know where I'm going. Revelation chapter 21. The last time I had the opportunity to preach to you, I preached from this portion of Scripture, Revelation 21, on the new heaven and the new earth and the new Jerusalem coming down from God out of heaven. And notice, please, Revelation 21 in verse number 3. And I heard a great voice out of heaven saying, behold, the tabernacle of God is with men, and He will dwell with them, and they shall be His people. And, mark it in your Bible, God Himself shall be with them and be their God. By the way, if you look at Revelation 22, verse 1, here's the river. And He showed me a pure river of water of life, clear as crystal, proceeding out of the throne of God and of the Lamb. Hear me, please. If you go back to Psalm 46 and you find the river, watch, please, and you do what we used to do in the mountains of West Virginia as a kid. You'd find a creek and you'd follow your way back upstream from the creek to see where it started, where it came out of the mountain. If you follow the river all the way back, you'll find that the river ends at the throne of God. You know what this river's here for? This river's here to remind us that there is a God in heaven who rules and reigns in the affairs of men, and God has everything under control. He's ruling now, and He's going to rule and reign for eternity. And by the way, in eternity, not only is He going to be very present with me, I'm going to be very present with Him.
Then I won't see through a glass darkly. Oh, no, no, no. I'm going to see face to face. I'm going to be there in His presence. By the way, it's never going to stop. Can I tell you one of the great griefs of my life? Is entering into the presence of God. Maybe in a church meeting and maybe driving down the road by myself. You ever been there? Alone in a room somewhere, just me and Jesus, and entering into the presence of God. Oh, it's precious. It's tender. The Lord is real. And then, I didn't have to, but I do some foolish thing, some fleshly thing, and I leave His presence. Oh, He's still there, but I'm just not living consciously in it. And all of a sudden, I remember. You know the most miserable person in this building? The most miserable person in this building is the Christian out of fellowship with God. You know why? Because you know what you're missing out on. See, the lost man, he doesn't even know what he's missing. You do. It's empty, isn't it? Now think of this. In eternity, that will never happen. I'm going to enter His presence someday. Oh, I'm looking forward to it. And I'm going to stay that way forever. Our very present God. Someone says, well, that's good. That's good about heaven, but what about here? Glad you asked. Read on, please. Notice, please, verse 8. Come and behold the works of the Lord. What desolations He hath made. Would you mark these three words in your Bible? In the earth. He maketh wars to cease unto the end of the earth. He breaketh the bow and cutteth the spear in sunder. He burneth the chariot in the fire. Be still and know that I am God. I will be exalted among the heathen. I will be exalted. Mark it again in verse number 10. In the earth. The Lord of hosts is with us. The God of Jacob is our refuge. Selah. I submit to you tonight that God is not only very present in our trouble and very present in eternity, but He is very present. Listen, please. He is very present in this wicked world. I don't know what the last few days have done in your heart and mine, but watching the very little bit of news that I have watched and wishing I hadn't watched it, I've just been dismayed. What kind of country are we living in? What kind of world are we living in? And evil men and seducers waxing worse and worse, deceiving and being deceived. And you look around you and you think it's all out of control. No. No, God is still very present in the earth. And by the way, someday everybody's going to know it. That's what the Bible says in verse 10. He says, I will be exalted among the heathen. I will be exalted. And look, when God says will or shall, He means it. Let's not hope so, maybe so, cross your fingers and hold on, hold out for the best. No, no, no, no. God gives us His word on it. He will be exalted. I handed a man a gospel tract the other day, and he was walking by me, and I said, I'd like to give you something encouraging to read. And he looked at it. He started to walk on. I said, it tells you about knowing Jesus Christ. And he started laughing. And he said, yeah, I know about Jesus Christ. He said, He's like Santa Claus. And I said to him, sir, Jesus Christ changed my life. And he laughed. And he said, Santa Claus changed my life. He said, they're both figments of the imagination. And walked off. All I can think is there's coming a day that every knee will bow. And every tongue confess that Jesus Christ is Lord to the glory of God the Father. Friends, I want you to know this world may be full of wickedness, full of the devil, full of sin, full of the flesh, but there is a God that is still very present in this wicked world. And I love verse 10. He says, be still. Selah. Selah. Selah. Be still and know that I am God. You know what I'm praying for this meeting tonight? I'm praying every person in this room, every person in this meeting that really knows God will stop right where they are and not go through another church service. And let's not just have another invitation and everybody get on their way.
you stop right where you are and recognize who God is. It's not about me. It's not about you. It's not about this beautiful building. There is a God that is very present. By the way, there's a particular verse in the psalm that is repeated twice. You find the very same words, word for word. Look at it. You see it in verse 7, and you see it in verse 11. What does it mean? When I was a kid growing up, if my mama said something once, I was supposed to listen. If she had to say it twice, it was too late to listen. You understand what I'm saying? If God says something twice, why does He say it? What does He mean? Look at it. Let's just take it word by word. First, the Lord. See, all capital, L-O-R-D. You know what that is? That's Yahweh, Jehovah. Literally, the name Israel would not even say. The great unpronounceable. They would say another word instead of this name. They trembled at the thought of this name because this was the name of the covenant God of Israel. This was the name of a God that made covenant with Abraham and with Isaac and with Jacob and confirmed it. They trembled at the thought of His name. Let me tell you who it is that's very present. It is a God of promise. Covenant God. By the way, God always keeps His word. It is impossible for God to lie. All the promises of God in Christ are yea and in Him amen to the glory of God by us. Being confident of this very thing, that He who began a good work in you will perform it to the day of Jesus Christ. He's a God of promise, and God always keeps His promises. Some of you are struggling. Let me tell you what you do. You find you a good promise in this book. 32,000 of them. Surely you can find one in there somewhere. Get you a good promise. Memorize it and quote it and tell the devil about it. And tell everybody else about it and say it to yourself in the middle of the night when you're laying in bed and you're afraid. Cry out and hold on to the promise of God and know that the God who makes covenant always keeps His word. Look at it again. The Lord of hosts. Host? It's a reference to the angelic host. Think about this. He is a God of power. I'll tell you who's very present, a God of power. A God who could speak and the angels move. He is very present. I love the story about the prophet and his servant sitting inside his house, and the enemies of God and of right and of the prophet came to destroy him. The servant looks out the window and he says, "We got problems, real problems. There's an army out there. They look like they're getting ready to do battle. We're the only people down here. We got a problem." The prophet says, "No, all is well. They that be with us are more than they that be with them." I can see the servant run back to the window and go, "One, two. One, two, three, four." He's under too much stress. There's more of them than there is of us. And the prophet says, "Lord, open his eyes that he may see." And he looked out, and on the mountains round about them was the flaming host of God. 10,000 times 10,000. And the Bible says, that God who speaks, and in a moment the angels are there. That God is very present in your life. He's a God of power. You are weak, but He is strong. God is enough. See, this is more than a message about the omnipresence of God. This is more than just Him being all present. It is about His powerful presence and His near presence and His all-sufficient presence. God is very present. Look at it again. The Lord of hosts is with us. It's a God who's personal. He knows every one of us. He doesn't just see this church collectively. He sees you. Whoever might think they are the least member, God knows you. And God knows your family, and God knows your needs, and God hears your prayers, and God has all your tears bottled up in a bottle somewhere. That's what the Bible says. God is a personal God. That's what blows me away, to think He's the creator God of the universe, but He loves me.
He keeps the entire universe just moving along. Isaiah says he inhabits eternity. Think about that one for a minute. He's so big, he fills it up. God is not in time. Time is in God. He's a great God. But he loves Scott Pauley. And he listens to him when he prays. Bless his holy name. What a God. A very present God in time of trouble. And again, the Lord of hosts is with us. The God of Jacob. Why say Jacob's name? Why not Abraham? Why not Isaac? Why Jacob? Well, the most obvious reason is it was Jacob whose name would be changed to Israel. This is the father of the sons who become the tribes of Israel, the God of Jacob. They could identify with him. But I really believe there's more to it than that. See, all of the Psalms, there's references to the God of Jacob. Why not say the God of Israel? Same thing. Why the God of Jacob? I think every time he said the God of Jacob, he was reminding people what he had done in Jacob's life. Do you remember Jacob? Do you remember Jacob in the book of Genesis when he gets to Bethel? And God meets him. And God says to him, hear this, I will be with thee. See, I don't think there's any accident that Jacob's name is found in Psalm 46. In the psalm, it tells us about our very present God. And then old Jacob shows up at Peniel. You remember the story? And he wrestles with that angel under the break of day, very likely a Christophany, a pre-incarnate appearance of Christ. And his life is touched and his life is changed. And he limps from that day forward as a reminder that God was there. And in that portion of Scripture, Jacob says, I have seen God face to face. I'll tell you something about this God of ours. He's the God of protection. The God of Jacob is our refuge. I want you to walk with me for a moment. I want you to go with me. Let's just tag along as Jacob heads back home, fearing for his life. His brother hates him. His brother's going to kill him. Wave after wave of goods and favors are sent ahead of him to greet his brother, trying to get on his good side. And Jacob comes last with his closest family. By the time he gets up there where his brother is, all that didn't matter. Excuse me? Yeah, that didn't matter. I'll tell you why. Because God was his refuge. God was taking care of him. And I want to ask you tonight, have you ever stopped and thought about how near our God is? Is he theory to you? Is he theology to you, but not personal? And can you actually talk about God and not think about how near he is? He's our very present God. I give you this simple thought. Perhaps the most obvious thing in this entire psalm. It's a song. Look at the little title above verse 1. To the chief musician. For the sons of Korah, a song upon Alamoth. It's a song. Not every one of the psalms were sung, but this one was. It was musical in nature. It was meant to be sung. In fact, Bible teachers in studying this Alamoth give some idea that it was sung by a choir of women, ladies, sopranos, lifting their voices in praise to the very present God. I don't know about all of that, but I do know it's a song. Please hear what I'm about to say to you. God is not just enough to see you through. He's enough to sing you through. God didn't just give us enough of his presence to get by on. God doesn't design the Christian life just so you can make it. No, no, no, no. God designs it so you can sing through it. Amen. Somebody says, hey, man, there's trouble everywhere. It's all right. God's very present. I can sing through the trouble. Somebody says, I'm looking at eternity and overwhelmed by the thought of eternity. Wait a minute. You can sing your way into eternity and sing through it. My grandmother is nearing heaven. She's in the hospital tonight. I'm praying for her. Recent days, she's just been rejoicing, praising God, talking about heaven.
powerful. I'd like to go like that. Now, really, I want to go in the rapture. But if I have to die, I'd like to go like that. I was walking along behind her the other day. They were wheeling her through hospital, and she was going for some tests, and she was just clapping her hands and praising God. She said, heaven's going to be wonderful. I was trying to talk to her. I said, Grandma, open your eyes. She opened her eyes, and I said, it's me. She knew who I was. I wanted to talk to her, and she said, we're all going to be together someday. And sing through eternity. Somebody says, yeah, but look at this old wicked world, and I tell you, it's just tough, and I don't know how we're ever going to make it. Don't you get tired of hearing God's children talk like people who aren't God's children? I mean, honestly, if we don't have hope, who does? I tell you, it's a wicked world out there. Well, sure it is. Why should that shock us? God said it would be this way. But God is with us. And we can sing through the wicked world. Somebody says, what are you going to sing? I don't know. This was Martin Luther's favorite psalm. When he got really discouraged, he would sing, literally sing Psalm 46. He wrote a pretty good song. A mighty fortress is our God, a bulwark never failing. That'd be a good one to sing. I don't know what you're going to sing. Hiding in thee, thou blessed rock of ages, I'm hiding in thee. I don't know what you're going to sing. Rock of ages, cleft for me, let me hide myself in thee. That'd be a good one. I tell you what we can sing. Let's just sing about our very present God. God is near us. At this moment, God is near us. Run into his presence.

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We hope you will share the message with others who may also be encouraged by it. For additional full-length Bible messages, please visit Dr. Scott Pauley's YouTube channel. 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

to have you here. Welcome to Hold Forth the Word broadcast. This is your radio preacher, Pastor Keith Terhune from Emmanuel Baptist Church in Liberty, South Carolina. I'm so glad you are tuning in today to listen to the broadcast, and I hope that you receive something from the Word of God and you are blessed today from something you hear, something we look at, something we talk about. I'm just so thankful to be here on the radio, and I hope you enjoy this time and grow, learn something from the Word of God. Now we're gonna be getting into our message here, but we're going to share a hymn for the broadcast. We're not going to sing it, but we're going to read it. I remember when I was in Bible college, we had an instructor. He told us that he wanted us to read hymns, like a poem maybe, and not really sing them. And I thought this was a good idea to be able to hear the words to these hymns that we sing so much. And I started this a good many while back, and I think it's been a good thing to do, and I want to continue that on. And but after we do this, we'll get into our broadcast, and at the end of the broadcast, or end of our message, I mean, the end of the message, we'll give you some contact information, and we'll go from there. And but our hymn today is Near to the Heart of God. Near to the Heart of God. And it says, there is a place of quiet rest near to the heart of God, a place where sin cannot molest, near to the heart of God. There is a place of comfort sweet near to the heart of God, a place where we our Savior meet, near to the heart of God. There is a place of full release near to the heart of God, a place where all is joy and peace near to the heart of God. O Jesus, blessed Redeemer, sent from the heart of God, hold us who wait before Thee near to the heart of God. Now that was our hymn for the broadcast, and I've already missed what you normally do. Our broadcast, the name of the broadcast is Hold Forth the Word. And in Philippians chapter 2 and verse 16, it says, holding forth the word of life, that I may rejoice in the day of Christ, that I have not run in vain, neither labored in vain. And that's what we want to do here on this broadcast, is hold forth the word. Now, we're going to go ahead and get into the word of God, into our message. And today, we're going to be talking about David. We're going to be talking about David, and this message is nothing new. I'm sure you've heard a message about David and Goliath, but we're going to be looking here. I wanted to go through this, and I brought this to a message in our church a while back, and I wanted to share that here on the broadcast. Now, as far as an introduction, a way of an introduction, we're in 1 Samuel, and you go to chapter 16. You go to chapter 16, and you look at verse 7. We're going to look at verse 7, and then we're going to look at verse 13 as a way of introduction here. It says, but the Lord said unto Samuel, look not on his countenance, or on the height of his stature, because I have refused him, for the Lord seeth not as man seeth. For man looketh on the outward appearance, but the Lord looketh on the heart. Remember, God, He looks on the heart. He knows our heart. He knows how we are. And then we go to verse 13. Then Samuel took the horn. Remember, he saw all of the other sins, and he wanted to know, is there another? And so he brought in David. He was out in the field, and he saw him, and he said, he's the one. In other words, he says, he's the one. So we get here to verse 13. Then Samuel took the horn of oil and anointed him in the midst of his brethren, and the Spirit of the Lord came upon David. From that day forward, so Samuel rose up and went to Ramah. So we see here in these verses, we see here, first of all, we see how
how God, he saw in David, he saw something in David, and he chose him. He chose him. He wanted to use David. And he, so here, he chose him to be the new king, and he had him, Samuel, anoint him. God, he told Samuel to anoint David, and he anointed him there, and the Spirit of the Lord came upon David. And we see this in that, that God wanted to use David. Friends, can I say that God wants to use you? If you're saved and you're and you know Jesus Christ is your Savior, God wants to use you. If you're not saved, first thing he wants to do is he wants to save you. He wants you to call upon him and trust him as your personal Savior. But if you're saved today and you know Jesus Christ as your Savior, and you've been battling things and what to do, let me tell you, God wants to use you. Oh, I've heard some say, well, God really, he really don't want to do anything with me. Or some may say, have said, I'm too old. God just, I'm too old for God to use me now. No, if you're still breathing and you're still walking this earth, if you're just, you're still here on this earth, God wants to use you. There is something you can do. So we're gonna continue on here in our message now. We're gonna be in 1 Samuel 17, chapter 17. And we're going to look here. It talks about, in verse 1, it talks about the Philistines gathering the armies to battle together. And they were at Shochoh and that belonged and how they went down. And then you get to verse 2, and Saul and the men of Israel were gathered together and pitched by the valley of Elah, and set the battle in array against the Philistines. And the Philistines stood on a mountain on the one side, and Israel stood on the mountain on the other side, and there was a valley between them. Oh, they standing on a mountain, and there was a valley between them. Now we're gonna stop here. We're gonna slowly get through this. And first things we see here in these verses, 17 verses 1 through 11, and we're going to as we go point by point, we're going to look at these verses. But we see here, first of all, they gathered to battle. And in this battle, we see the battle and antagonizing of the enemy. We're going to see that the battle was going to take place, and the antagonizing, the enemy, he just kept going and kept going and kept going. And we see here in verse 1, the enemy. Who was the enemy? The Philistines. And who were the Philistines? They were a hostile people. They enjoyed being rough. They enjoyed being causing trouble. And yet, and so they were the enemy. And the next thing that we saw was they were gathered on each on a mountain. They were both gathered on a mountain. There was a valley there between them. Now the battle comes. And a lot of times when you are on the mountain, these battles that we receive, sometimes they come when you're high on that mountain. Everything's going good. Everything is good and great. And here comes the battle. And you get that, you have that battle, it comes. And you have to fight that battle. You have to go through that battle. And what it can do is it'll bring you down. It'll bring you to the valley. It'll bring you down to the valley. And Lord, can I say, I've heard this preached, and this talks about how God will work in our lives in that valley. You know, so many times we like to be on that mountaintop. So many times we want to be on that mountain, but then so many times that the God works and uses us, and He works in us when we're in the valley. When we're in that valley, he'll work. And so many times that's when God can work, because many times we get on that mountain, we can be easy to forget that God is the one in control. But we get down in that valley, you learn real quick, you remember real quick who's in control. But and see,
Can I add this? I'm not going too fast today. This is definitely gonna go into another broadcast. But can I say that it's those valleys, those are a testing of our faith in our walk with the Lord. He wants to put us through those things so we can grow in Him, and so that we can continue to live and make sure that we are right with Him, and we follow His direction and His will, and stay in His will and live for Him. And we see that they were on these mountains, and they were gathered red, and there was that valley down below in between them. And then we see, and we're going to look at verse 4 here. And there went out a champion out of the camp of the Philistines, named Goliath of Gath, whose height was 6 cubits and a span. And he had an helmet of brass upon his head, and he was armed with a coat of mail. And the weight of the coat was 5,000 shekels of brass. And he had greaves of brass upon his legs, and a target of brass between his shoulders. And the staff of his spear was like a weaver's beam, and his spear's head weighed 600 shekels of iron. And one bearing a shield went before him. And he stood and cried unto the armies of Israel, and said unto them, Why are ye come out to set your battle in array? Am not I a Philistine, and ye servants of Saul? Choose you a man for you to let him come down to me. So he comes out, and first of all we see he's a champion. And can I say, and I'm getting ahead of myself, I know, but you may already think this, you may already see this, but you know, he may have been a champion, but he was nothing compared to God. And we'll see that. But he was a champion. He was considered the champion, a champion. He stood 9 feet 9 inches. He was tall, he was big, he was a big man. And he wore a coat of mail that weighed about 15 pounds. What a heavy coat! No way. I mean, any ordinary man would be able to handle all that this man took. That, and he to be able to move easily like he did. And he was a champion. He was considered a champion. And what do we see there in verses 8-10? He called out the challenge. He calls out the challenge, and he calls out to them, I didn't get all the way down to verse 10, did I? But we see here he asks, is there a man to come and to battle? Do you have a man to come? Choose you a man. And we get to verse 9. We'll look at verse 9. We'll go ahead and read these. If he be able to fight with me and to kill me, then will we be your servants. But if I prevail against him and kill him, then shall ye be our servants and serve us. And the Philistine said, I defy the armies of Israel this day. Give me a man that we may fight together. So here is that challenge. He calls out that challenge. He says, send you a man. Do you have a man who is willing to fight me? And I'm sure all the time he says, there's no way. There's no way they're going to send somebody out to fight me. There's no way. He says, so come on, challenge me. And what do we get down to? We get down to verse 11 here. In verse 11, it says, when Saul and all the Israel heard those words of the Philistine, they were dismayed and greatly afraid. They were afraid. And Saul, and see, Goliath knew this. He knew that he was going to put fear in them. He knew he was going to cause them to be afraid. So we see the fear of Saul, the king that the one that was to lead them and to guide them, and this enemy saw the fear, and he saw, and all Israel feared. Friends, can I say this to us that are pastors and leaders and that we need to stay so close to God and
We need to be able to stay strong in the Lord. And see, Saul here, he didn't trust God. He didn't trust the Lord. Instead, he looked at the enemy. He looked at what was before him, and he had fear. Friends, and this can be for any of us, and not just pastors and leaders, but when that enemy, he stands before you, that's exactly what he wants you to do. He wants you to see the enemy. He wants you to see the conflict in front of you. He wants you to see the trouble that's before you, instead of looking and focusing on the Lord and focusing on Jesus Christ, focusing on the one that saved your soul. We've got to focus on him, not the enemy, not the enemy. The enemy's going to be there, but we've got to continue to stay in the battle. And by staying in that battle is to stay focused on our Lord, focused on God, and let God lead and guide us through that battle. And see, that day, if Saul would have trusted God and he would have put his trust in God, I think this story might have been a little bit different. But remember, back in chapter 16, God had already anointed David. God had already anointed, and the Spirit of the Lord came upon David. So this story, God knew what was going to take place. He knew the direction of Saul's heart and Saul's life from previous chapters before this. And we get to this battle, and Saul is fearful. And then through his fear, he calls all Israel. All Israel had fear. They feared as well, because of their leader had fear. Now, here we also, the giant, he's out to bring fear. He's out to bring fear, and he's out to change your course of direction. You see, Saul, I'm sure before that he had these folks, they were out there to battle, and he had them ready. They were ready to battle. And then when Goliath stood up, that changed everything. It changed the course of their direction, because they went from being ready to battle to having fear and not wanting to go out. We've got to be careful, friends. We got to be careful that we don't let the enemy already defeat us before we even go into battle. Friends, you've got the Lord on your side. You've got the Lord in your life. Trust him. Trust him. No matter the circumstances. Circumstances come, and you know what they do? Circumstances go. Things that we face in this life, they come and they go. Friend, can I

He's not going to fail you now. God took care of Saul in the past. He's taken care. He took care of Israel. They're His people, His chosen people. And here they have fear over one man that stood up and challenged them. The enemy. And that's what they want to do, is they want to bring fear into your life. That giant that's before you right now, he wants you to have fear. He wants you to have fear in your life. But can I say, don't fear, trust God. Don't fear, but trust God. Trust your Savior, Jesus Christ. You know how to help get through that. Not necessarily get over it, but to get through it. Pray and talk to your Lord. Pray and talk to Jesus. Talk to the Lord and ask Him. Get His protection. Instead of giving in to fear, fight it with prayer. Talk to the Lord and pray and talk to Him. I know we're kind of getting us away, but friends, I just want you to know I know this is going to end up being broken up into a series, but we see, I want you to know that don't let the giant bring fear before you even get into battle. So many times somebody's going to get, the Lord wants to use somebody in the ministry or has some great opportunity for them, and the old devil, the enemy, will come and they get defeated before they even start. Before they even get started, the enemy's already put fear, already put doubt, already put that in their mind, where they in their hearts, and they don't want to do it. They don't want to move forward. Can I say, when that comes, friends, don't give in to the fear. Call upon the Lord. Call upon Jesus. Call upon the Lord to help you in that time. I'm so thankful today that God is there. I'm thankful that I can call upon Him anytime that fear may come, raise its ugly head. The enemy to try to discourage, try to defeat, try to get us down. We can go to the Lord, and He's there every time. He doesn't leave you. He won't forsake you. And He's there to guide your steps. He's there to guide you in the direction. Can I say that if God wants you to do something, He calls you to do something, He's got something before you, He's not going to fail you before you even start. And I know I said He won't fail you before you start, but He won't fail you. He'll be there. He'll be there all the way through that battle, all the way through what God has for you to do. He's calling you today. If He's calling you into the ministry, He's calling you into something to serve Him, or God has shown you, maybe it's even just a job that God has said, this is where I need you, because I can use you in this job. Hey, don't let the enemy defeat you and say, maybe this over here is better, or maybe you ought not leave where you are, maybe you need to just stay where you're comfortable, where everything's easy. No, you need to get out and see, that's just it. The battle with that giant wasn't going to be easy. At least at this point, they didn't know how it was going to go. But we know how God worked, and we know how God does, and we need to remember that in our own life. We can't, it worked for work then, it'll work now. And I'm getting ahead of myself in this message, but friends, I don't want you to come to turn this radio off and be defeated. I want you to turn this radio off, ready to go, and ready to go with whatever God puts before you, and to be able to not let the enemy defeat you, because that's exactly what he wants to do. He wants to defeat you, but God wants to use you, and you need not let the enemy come out and call out the challenge and try to bring fear, like he did to Saul, and as he did to those people. Hey, well, you need to fight. You need to stay in the battle. You know how to stay in that fight? Get in the Word of God. Get in the Word of God and let the Word of God saturate your heart and to encourage your heart and encourage your life, and to be able to just go forward for the Lord. Get in the Word of God and pray and talk to

your Savior, talk to your Lord, and then put it to action. Get out there and put it to action, and get into the get into what God has for you to do. Again, I'm so thankful. I'm so thankful for what God has done in my life, and I'm so thankful that He has put me here in Emmanuel Baptist Church here in a little town of Liberty, South Carolina. I'm so thankful that He's got me in the right direction. He's leading me, and I'll tell you, the enemy does come. And those pastors that are listening, you can agree to this. The enemy comes, but we've got one greater than the enemy, the Lord Jesus Christ. And friends, if you're listening by the radio, you do too. If you know Jesus today as your personal Savior, you have one to guide you, one to lead you, one there with you. And I'm so thankful for that today. I'm so thankful for the Word of God. And I just want to, we're going to ending it right here as far as the message goes. We're going to be getting into talking about sharing some things about the church. But can I say, when we look next week, we're going to look at David coming and coming onto the scene. You know, before this, David, he's still back with his father, and we're going to see where Jesse, he sends David out. He sends David to take his brothers some food, and we're going to see that, and there's some things in there that we're going to look at. And we're going to continue on after that about the faith of David. David had faith. And can I say, friends, we need to have that faith. We need to have that faith that God is going to get us through. He's going to get you through, my friends. He's going to guide you, and He's going to direct you. He's going to help you. You've got to let Him. You've got to let Him. See, David, that day, he let the Lord work. He was obedient, and we've got to be obedient to the Lord for the Lord to work. And we've got to trust Him. We don't need to be defeated before we even get started. Now, I hope something was said today to encourage you and help you along this way in your journey today with the Lord. Now, this Hold Forth the Word is a ministry. It's a ministry of Emmanuel Baptist Church in Liberty, South Carolina. If you'd like to mail us, we'd love to hear from you. If you'd like to send us a letter or something, we would love to receive that. It's Emmanuel Baptist Church, P.O. Box 266, Liberty, South Carolina, 29657. Again, that is P.O. Box 266, Liberty, South Carolina, 29657. Now, if you're ever in the Liberty, South Carolina area, we would love for you to come and visit with us here at Emmanuel Baptist Church. We would love for you to stop in and worship with us in one of our services. Now, our service times on Sunday is we have Sunday school at 10 o'clock. Our morning service is at 11 o'clock. We have a Sunday evening service at 6 o'clock. And we have a Wednesday evening service at 7 p.m. And we would love for you to come and be with us and worship with us in one of our services. We are so thankful. We're just a little small church here, and we're just on God's, but God's working. God's working in great ways. And it's a wonderful thing to see God work in your church and through your people. And friends, if you're ever in the Liberty, South Carolina area, we would love for you to come and visit with us on in one of our services. Now, if you'd like to contact us, you can also call or text me at 864-915-8116. Now again, that's, you can call or text me if you've got something you'd like to speak to me about. That is 864-915-8116. Our services are also on Facebook. If you can look us up at Emmanuel Baptist Church Liberty. Emmanuel Baptist Church Liberty. And we just want to thank you today. We just hope that you have
have enjoyed this broadcast, and the Lord has given you something today. We just are thankful. We're thankful for this radio station. Pray for this station. Pray for this radio broadcast, and pray for this preacher. Just want to say, until next time, hold forth the word.

0: This is the Gospel Hour, making known to this nation the gospel of Jesus Christ. 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
1: Hello, everyone. I'm David Green, director of the Gospel Hour, and it's my privilege to welcome you to this Lord's Day broadcast. I'm so happy you have decided to share a portion of your worship experience with us today, and I promise you won't be disappointed as we have two beautiful songs for you, and we are continuing with our series of messages entitled Behold the Man, as preached and taught by my late father, Dr. Oliver B. Green. But just before all of that, I would like to read for you the scripture that is highlighted on our Gospel Hour wall calendar for today. It is from Romans chapter 12, verse 21. Be not overcome of evil, but overcome evil with good. What a wonderful statement to make, and I hope you will take that with you day after day, week after week. That's what we all need to do. Well, right now, before the message, let's hear I Am Thine, O Lord, and also Where We'll Never Grow Old. Great song. So enjoy the music. And then Dr. Green.

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1: Now, dear Heavenly Father, we pray that you'll have mercy on those who would hurt the gospel hour. Because, Father God, you know why I come to this microphone every day. You know why I sit here now to deliver God's word. You know why. And Father, you know my heart. You know my heart, Father. And I pray that you'll move upon the hearts of the people in Radio Land and let them know that this program is not a racket, not a business, but a ministry dedicated to the souls of men and to the glory of God. Now, Father, honor thy word as we study today in Jesus' name. Amen. Now, you remember the first day of December, I read to you John 19:5, Behold the man. Now, during this Christmas week, and of course, this is Christmas week, during this week, we are beholding the Lamb of God in Luke chapter 2. Now, yesterday, I said, behold him as he had a birth like no other birth that has ever been or ever will be. Now, the Son of God had no human father. He was born of a virgin, Almighty God, his father. Now, liberals and modernists don't believe that. And the haters of God do not believe that. But the Bible, the Word of God, teaches that, and it's a Bible fact. Then yesterday I said that his birth was announced as no other birth has ever been announced or ever will be announced. Now today, I want you to notice something that is just as, I don't want to use the word common, and yet I don't know any other word to use. It's with us every day. Listen, the birth of the Son of God changed the calendars around the world. Everything up to the birth of Jesus Christ was B.C., before Christ. Now, you know that. I mean, I'm not trying to be smart. I'm not smart. But I have a wonderful teacher and a wonderful textbook to preach out of. Now, B.C. means before Christ. Every history book and book of antiquity dates all of the events before Christ, B.C. Now, all that has happened after Christ, A.D. This is 1900, and as the years roll by, every year we add one. That means after the birth of the Lord Jesus Christ. That's what it means. Now, listen. Every atheist that works in a post office or is a legal man or has anything to do with dates, every atheist and liberal and agnostic and hater of God, when they stamp a letter or when they date a letter, they are acknowledging that this is the year of our Lord, 1900 and whatever they put, after the birth of Jesus Christ. Now let me tell you something, beloved, by the radio. I want you to listen to me. The Son of God is on your hands. You are exposed to the gospel of the marvelous grace of God, and to ignore it is spiritual suicide. I appreciated a letter I read just a little while ago. This dear person said, Brother Green, when I hear the gospel hour, it just stirs me inside. It troubles me. And preacher, when I listen to the gospel hour, it makes me feel uneasy inside. Pray for me. Now listen, you know what? Let me tell you something. I am not the one. I'm not the person. I am not the power, and I do not have the power that disturbs that dear soul. I was in a meeting not so long ago. This dear man came down, and he said, Preacher, the first time I heard you, I thought you was the craziest religious fanatic I'd ever heard. But he said, you know, you challenged us to get our Bibles, get your Bibles, get your Bibles. And he said, I got my Bible, and I began to check, and I checked, and I checked again. And he said, I'm an old man. And he said, I'd never been saved. I was going to hell in religion, but I'd never been born again. And he said, I read with you week after week, week after week. Just didn't do it, you see, the first time. No, he didn't swallow everything I said the first time here. He said, week after week after week, I read, I checked, I followed you, I listened to you. And then one morning while you were preaching, I got down on my knees and asked God to save me. And I found out that you were not a religious fanatic, nor a crackpot, nor a fool, but you were preaching the truth, and the truth set me free. Hallelujah. Now listen to me. The Word of God is quick and powerful and sharper than any two-edged sword. And this Bible is the only authentic record that we have concerning the birth of Jesus, the life of Jesus, the works of Jesus, the miracles of Jesus, the death of Jesus, the resurrection of Jesus. And you must behold Him in the Word if you hope to step inside the pearly gates. Now, I want you to see the man that changed the calendars, all of them, all of them. All history is B.C. or A.D. All events are B.C., A.D. Listen, there have been some great fellas, you know. Buddha, yes. Confucius, yes. Napoleon, for instance. He was a great man. I visited the tomb of Napoleon in France, in Paris, and I stood there in that gigantic monument, and it is a tremendous thing, and I stood there and I looked down in the center of that gigantic monument, and I saw this bronze casket. And they said, beneath that casket lies the bones or the remains of Napoleon. And I just thought, just a few days before that, we had departed from Jerusalem and the Garden Tomb. And there was that humble tomb carved out of the side of a mountain, Mount Calvary to be exact. And in that tomb, there were no bones, there were no remains, there was no bronze casket or vault, I should say, covering the remains. You know why? Praise God, the man that was put in that tomb, the man of whom Pilate said, "Behold the man," that man didn't stay in a tomb. There were no bones, there were no remains, there was no need of putting a bronze vault over His remains. He said, "I'll rise again." And thank God He did. And all events date back to His birth, or B.C. before His birth. Now, Napoleon was a great fella. Why didn't they change the calendar when he was born? Confucius, Buddha, and of course, I could name others, but there's no need. I could name many others. Great men whose names have circled the globe. They've been spoken millions of times in classrooms, but there's not a name on the face of this earth that will stir and move and challenge and change the hearts of men. Not a name that'll do it except the name of Jesus. You know, you can walk in a busy store, and you can call over any name that you want to call. And you may create a little bit of attention around you. If you step into a place and say, "Is Oliver Green in here?" Well, of course, a few people would look around and see who Oliver Green was, and they'd see if he were there. But you walk into a busy train station or bus station, or you walk to a busy street corner, or you walk into a busy department store at the Christmas season and shout, "Jesus is over here! Jesus is over here!" And I'll guarantee you that name Jesus will make people stop. They'll look, they'll listen, and they'll turn their eyes into the direction of the name Jesus. There's no other name like it. He was born like no other man has ever been born. Behold Him in His birth. Behold Him as His birth was announced from the heavens by a chorus of heavenly singers, and behold Him as He changed every calendar around the world. Everything before Him, before Christ. Everything since His birth, A.D., after Christ. Now, I want you to see Him. You have Him on your hands. Now, you may be like Pilate. He said, "Behold the man." They said, "Crucify Him." He said, "Will you crucify your king?" They said, "We have no king but Caesar. Kill Him." Pilate said, "What shall I do with Jesus? Kill Him. Let His blood be upon us and upon our children. Kill Him. We'll not have this man to reign over us." And then Pilate took a basin, filled it with water, washed his hands, and said, "See thou to it, I will have nothing to do with this just man." So he washed his hands with water. But I want to tell you, my friend, that did not get the guilt off his soul. Now, just as truly, just as surely as Pilate had Jesus on his hands, if you're listening to my voice right now on the Gospel Hour, the Son of God is on your hands. You say, "I'll be neutral, Mr. Green. I'm not going to accept your Jesus, and I'm not going to reject him. I'm not going to love him, and I'm not going to hate him. I'm not going to receive him, and I'm not going to turn him out in the cold." My Bible says, if you're not for him, you're against him. Jesus said it in Matthew chapter 12. He said, "He that is not with me is against me, and he that gathereth not to me scattereth abroad." So I want to say to every precious man, woman, young man, and young woman, the Son of God is on your hands. He's there. You must behold him and then receive him or reject him. God help you today. God help you. He's on your hands. Every time you read the date on a letter, listen to me, businessman, you dear businessman, and you dear lawyers or doctors or professional men, listen what I'm saying. Every time you open your mail and underneath that letterhead, there's the date. December the whatever it is, 1900 and whatever it is. December, January or February or March or April or May, June, July, August, September, October, November or December. Any one of the 12 months, any day in the month, any year in the century. God bless you every time you read that date. And every time you answer that letter and put down the date, you are confronted with the birth of the Son of God. The baby, the child, the man, the Jesus who changed all the calendars and who brought about the very date that you look at every time you open a letter. Now, what are you going to do with him? Thank God many of you love him. Many of you serve him. Many of you are living for him. Many of you listening to my voice are giving your best to the Master, but many others are ignoring. You are ignoring his call. God help you. Now listen to me, my precious Gospel Hour friends. This is Christmas. Now, I'm not arguing, God bless you. It doesn't make any difference to me what you believe about Christmas. It doesn't make any difference to me what you believe about Jesus Christ born on the 25th of December, the 25th of November, the 25th of October, or the 25th of January. It doesn't make any difference. The thing that counts is the fact that he has been born. And every calendar testifies that a Savior was born in the year of our Lord, 1900 and so and so. Now wait. It doesn't make any difference to me what you think about Jesus. He's on your hands. Now what are you going to do with him? Now, God wants you to give your heart and life to his Son. Because 1900 years ago, God's only begotten Son gave his blood that you might stay out of hell. Now, I warn you, we're saved by God's grace through faith. And that not of yourself, it is the gift of God, not of works, lest any man should boast. And it's not God's will that any perish, but that all come to repentance. Therefore, you've heard the gospel. You know that Jesus loves you. You know that he died for you. And you know that it's not God's will for you to go to hell. Now, if you shake your head in the face of this message and completely ignore the call of the Holy Spirit, then your blood is on your own hands and you'll spend eternity in the pits of the damned. But I beg you not to do it. I don't want you to do it. What could be finer than at this Christmas season to say, "Lord Jesus, I've given to everybody else, my loved ones, my mother, my daddy, my son, my daughter, my children, my friends, my boss, I've just given to all of my, I've bought and I've spent my money, and I've bought gifts and I've wrapped them and I've given to everybody. Now I'm going to get on my knees right here in my kitchen in my bedroom, in my filling station, in my little fishing boat. And I know there's some fishermen listening to my voice right now up the eastern shore and maybe on the west coast. I know because I've had letters from you. God bless you. Out there in the filling station, in the kitchen, in the bedroom, in the automobile, wherever you are, God help you. Maybe somebody in an airplane, I don't know. Wherever you are, you may not be in a position to shut your eyes, but you can certainly just say from your heart, even if you can't close your eyes, you may be driving an automobile, but just say, "Dear God, here I am, take me. Lord God, if you want me to give myself to you, if you loved me so much that you gave Jesus to die for me, and you let him die for me so that I'd have the privilege of giving myself back to him, if you loved me that much, Father, then here I am, take me and save me and put me under the blood and give to me the gift of God, eternal life through Jesus Christ our Lord." If you'll bow your head, shut your eyes, and tell God in your own words that you want him to save you for Jesus' sake, God will save you right now, and you'll know it. Give yourself to Jesus. Give him your heart. Give him your spirit, sinner. Give him your heart and your soul and your spirit. Christian, if you haven't surrendered your body a living sacrifice, give Jesus your body right now, will you? Bow your head, shut your eyes, and do what your God-given inner man is leading you to do right now. Father, honor thy precious word. Thank God for the man that changed the calendar. Thank God for Jesus, Father. Thank you, Father, for Jesus. And I pray that you'll help every dear sinner in Radio Land to trust Jesus, to receive him and accept him as God's great love gift. And may every dear sinner give themselves to Jesus right now. Reclaim the backslidden and bless the hearts of the believers. For Christ's sake, we ask it. Amen.

0: friends, this is David Green once again, and before we close, I want to remind you that you can get a copy of today's program on compact disc if you would like to do that. Just let me know the day and the date that you want, and please send a gift of at least $5 if you can to help us cover the cost of getting it out to you. And of course, we need a good mailing address to mail it to you on CD. That's the only way we can get it to you at this time. Also, before we close, I want to tell you about our new gift offer for this week and for the next 2 weeks leading up to the anniversary of my father's passing in July of 1976. 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If my father's ministry has meant a great deal to you, add a little extra in his honor if you can. 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It's my father's life story. It is a perfect bound book, 124 pages long, separated into several sections. We have an introduction and then a preface, both by me, and then, of course, the life story, and then a retrospective of the Gospel Hour since his death, and then a section of photos of the family and the Gospel Hour. A great, great book. 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They are The End of the World, What's Next? 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And finally, Fear. Everyone has fear today about what is going to be happening as time goes on. 5 copies of each of those soul-winning booklets. 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
0: Friends, this is David Green again. On behalf of myself and the entire Gospel Hour family, I want to thank you for tuning in to the program today. I hope you received a blessing today and will tune in again each and every time you can. And so, until next time, may the Lord bless you and keep you in His will.

0: Marin News, I'm Mary Rose. Senator Lindsey Graham, a close ally of President Trump, has died at 71 after a brief illness. Graham, known for advocating for a strong U.S. foreign policy, was a key figure in Congress. He initially opposed President Trump, but later became a staunch supporter. In an interview on NBC's Meet the Press, President Trump says Lindsey Graham was a great American.
1: He was a great politician. He really was. He got along with a lot of people that you wouldn't think of. He was somebody that loved our country, and he fought very hard for the country.
0: Virginia's attempted assault weapon ban has apparently backfired. Correspondent Ken Lorman reports.
2: Virginia Governor Abigail Spanberger signed a ban on modern sporting rifles and standard capacity magazines, but it triggered a massive surge in gun sales, with background checks up 241% in June alone compared to the previous year. Legal challenges have partially blocked enforcement, while sales data shows more such rifles in circulation now than before the ban attempt. Ken Lorman reporting.
0: House GOP leaders plan to bring legislation to the floor next week.
3: GOP leaders are moving ahead with a vote on the so-called Sunshine Protection Act because the bill is a major priority for Florida Republicans, including Congresswoman Anna Paulina Luna. It's also a top priority for President Donald Trump, who in recent months has personally been calling lawmakers to urge them to back the measure that would add more sunlight to the evening hours and end the twice-yearly practice of changing the clocks. Luna helped tank a procedural vote before the 4th of July holiday in protest of the Senate not having passed a GOP elections bill known as the Stay of America Act. She is still not committed to allowing legislation to go through when Congress is due to return on Monday. Bernie Bennett in Washington.
0: This is SRN News. What do pastors need?
4: According to a new study from the Barna Group, clergymen facing burnout most want to find more time for personal spiritual practices. The second most common cure that pastors long for is just some time off, a vacation, or maybe a long weekend. Others would like to see somebody else in the congregation lift a few responsibilities off their shoulders. Barna finds a lot of American clergymen are worried about their mental and physical health. Michael Harrington reporting.
0: The Egyptian government has announced the discovery of a well-preserved Byzantine-era residential city in the western desert. The Tourism and Antiquities Ministry says the city contains many buildings and writings that testify to the firm grip that Christianity had on the region in the 4th and 5th centuries A.D. A basilica church dating back to the 300 stands at the settlement's head, overlooking its main streets. This is SRN News. Qatar's former ruler has died. Correspondent Donna Warder reporting.
5: Qatar TV announcing the death of Sheikh Hamad bin Khalifa Al Thani, the former ruler of Qatar, who transformed the tiny Persian Gulf nation into a global player in diplomacy, media, and investment. He was 74. In less than a generation, Sheikh Hamad turned his energy-rich nation into an international crossroads. Qatar owns Harrods department store in London, an Al Jazeera satellite news network, and its political reach stretches from North Africa to Afghanistan. In 2013, Sheikh Hamad voluntarily stepped down and turned over power to his son. I'm Donna Water.
0: Global oil demand is set to decline this year for the first time since 2020. The International Energy Agency expects a drop of about 1 million barrels per day. More details at srnnews.com.
6: Here was your forecast on WZYN, 8:10 a.m., the old Ship of Zion. Valdosta today, we'll see a chance of showers and storms, a high near 95, a heat index near 110, scattered rain and thunderstorms tonight, mid-70s. In Forsyth, we will see a chance of some showers and scattered thunderstorms today, a high low 90s, more wet and stormy weather, low 70s overnight. I'm Sally Russell on WZYN, 8:10 a.m. and online at WZYN.org.

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1: With SRN News, I'm Mary Rose. South Carolina Republican Senator Lindsey Graham has died after a brief illness. He was 71 years old.
2: South Carolina voters first sent Mr. Graham to the U.S. Senate back in 2002. Senator Graham was currently running for a fifth term. He briefly ran for president back in 2016 and clashed with then-candidate Donald Trump, criticizing him as unfit for office. However, Senator Graham later emerged as one of Mr. Trump's top allies.
1: Correspondent Andrew Stewart reporting. The United States has attacked Iran over an Iranian strike on a vessel in the Strait of Hormuz. The strike early Sunday set a container ship ablaze and forced its crew to abandon it. Iran apparently responded with strikes targeting Bahrain, Kuwait, Qatar, and Oman. The new crossfire in the Persian Gulf comes after President Trump suggested an interim deal and ceasefire in the Iran war was over. It appears the Bay Area Rapid Transit's new fare gates are doing exactly what they're designed to do. Correspondent Ken Lorman.
3: A viral video captures a woman in San Francisco getting stuck under BART's newly upgraded fare gates while attempting to evade the $2.55 charge. It highlights the system's success in curbing free riding. BART's faster closing gates have boosted revenue by $10 million annually, increased ridership and customer satisfaction, and have reduced crime, vandalism, and harassment. Ken Lorman reporting.
1: Meta has pulled the plug on a feature of a recently launched AI tool following criticism that it made Instagram accounts fodder for use in creating AI-generated images. This is SRN News.
4: 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It's church 24/7. Valdosta, and now Forsyth, Georgia. Good afternoon. Thank you for listening to Zion Broadcasting. Here's a great song by the Chuckwagon Gang off their new album, Died For.

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Thank you for listening today to WZYN Valdosta, and now our friends in Forsyth, Georgia.

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1: That's true. All of our trials will be ended when we step on that beautiful shore. What a great time. Glory. Amen. What a great time that's going to be, Brother Archie. Now, Sister Archie seems to be kind of getting loosened up a little bit over there, so we're really going to turn him loose on one right now. Says soon we'll be meeting the Lord again. Soon we'll be seeing our friends and loved ones walking hand in hand by the river down the streets of purest gold. Yes, Sister Archie says that's going to happen very soon. In fact, someday soon.

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We hope you will receive a blessing from all the preaching and singing. Have a great day.

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1: With SRN News, I'm Mary Rose. Senator Lindsey Graham, a close ally of President Trump, has died at 71 after a brief illness. Graham, known for advocating for a strong U.S. foreign policy, was a key figure in Congress. He initially opposed President Trump, but later became a staunch supporter. In an interview on NBC's Meet the Press, President Trump says Lindsey Graham was a great American.
2: He was a great politician. He really was. He got along with a lot of people that you wouldn't think of. He was somebody that loved our country, and he fought very hard for the country.
1: Virginia's attempted assault weapon ban has apparently backfired. Correspondent Ken Lorman reports.
3: Virginia Governor Abigail Spanberger signed a ban on modern sporting rifles and standard capacity magazines, but it triggered a massive surge in gun sales, with background checks up 241% in June alone compared to the previous year. Legal challenges have partially blocked enforcement, while sales data shows more such rifles in circulation now than before the ban attempt. Ken Lorman reporting.
1: House GOP leaders plan to bring legislation to the floor next week.
4: GOP leaders are moving ahead with a vote on the so-called Sunshine Protection Act because the bill is a major priority for Florida Republicans, including Congresswoman Anna Paulina Luna. It's also a top priority for President Donald Trump, who in recent months has personally been calling lawmakers to urge them to back the measure that would add more sunlight to the evening hours and end the twice-yearly practice of changing the clocks. Luna helped tank a procedural vote before the 4th of July holiday in protest of the Senate not having passed the GOP elections bill known as the Save America Act. She is still not committed to allowing legislation to go through when Congress is due to return on Monday. Bernie Bennett in Washington.
1: This is SRN News. What do pastors need?
5: According to a new study from the Barna Group, clergymen facing burnout most want to find more time for personal spiritual practices. The second most common cure that pastors long for is just some time off, a vacation or maybe a long weekend. Others would like to see somebody else in the congregation lift a few responsibilities off their shoulders. Barna finds a lot of American clergymen are worried about their mental and physical health. Michael Harrington reporting.
1: The Egyptian government has announced the discovery of a well-preserved Byzantine-era residential city in the western desert. The Tourism and Antiquities Ministry says the city contains many buildings and writings that testify to the firm grip that Christianity had on the region in the 4th and 5th centuries A.D. A basilica church dating back to the 300 stands at the settlement's head, overlooking its main streets. This is SRN News. Qatar's former ruler has died. Correspondent Donna Warder reporting.
6: Qatar TV announcing the death of Sheikh Hamad bin Khalifa Al Thani, the former ruler of Qatar, who transformed the tiny Persian Gulf nation into a global player in diplomacy, media, and investment. He was 74. In less than a generation, Sheikh Hamad turned his energy-rich nation into an international crossroads. Qatar owns Harrods department store in London, an Al Jazeera satellite news network, and its political reach stretches from North Africa to Afghanistan. In 2013, Sheikh Hamad voluntarily stepped down and turned over power to his son. I'm Donna Warder.
1: Global oil demand is set to decline this year for the first time since 2020. The International Energy Agency expects a drop of about 1 million barrels per day. More details at srnnews.com.
7: Here was your forecast on WZYN, 8:10 a.m., the Old Ship of Zion. Valdosta will see a few showers or storms early tonight, an overnight low in the mid-70s. Good chance of showers and storms Monday, a high low 90s. In Forsyth, chance of isolated showers and storms overnight. We drop down low to mid-70s. Showers and storms returning on Sunday, highs low 90s. I'm Sally Russell on WZYN, 8:10 a.m. and online at WZYN.org.
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1: I thank the Lord for old time religion. Amen. Thank the Lord for preaching that exhorts, singing that uplifts. Amen. There is something about music you can't get unless it's spirit-filled music. You go some kind of contemporary Christian music and you just don't get the Spirit of the Lord. It's not there. You can say what you want, but you're wrong. Amen. It is not there. You can go with some kind of highbrow, some kind of, Brother Tony Hudson isn't here. That's what I was looking for, round mouth music. But the Spirit of the Lord is not there. But there are some old songs that God just seems to touch. Amen. This is one I like. Put us in B flat.

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1: With SRN News, I'm Mary Rhodes. Senator Lindsey Graham, a close ally of President Trump, has died after a brief illness. The South Carolina Republican was 71. Graham was the talkative son of South Carolina pool hall owners, and he rose to become a prominent senator and fixture on the global stage. The high-energy Republican lawmaker was known for his Southern draw, political flexibility, and reliably hawkish stance on foreign policy. He first won election to Congress in 1994, and he ran for the White House in 2016 as a determined opponent of President Trump. Later, he became one of the president's staunchest allies. Graham passed away Saturday night after what his office called a brief and sudden illness. Senator Graham was 71 years old. This is SRN News.
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We hope you have a great day.

0: Are you glad to be in church? Say amen. This is the best place to be, and I'm glad you're here with us tonight. I pray you be blessed by the service this evening. Let's go to God in prayer. We need His help tonight. Amen. We've got a surprise for you tonight, and I know you'll be glad of that. Looking forward to what the Lord has in store for us. Let's go to God in prayer. Brother Buddy, would you pray for us, please, sir?
1: Lord, just come tonight. Thank you, Lord, for a good day today. Thank you for saving our souls from hell.
0: Yes.
1: Thank you, Lord, for our church family. Pray for each one, Lord, that's not able to be here tonight. I pray that just touch them and help them. Bless the singing tonight, the musician, and the preaching of your word. In Jesus' name, amen.
0: Amen. You can be seated. We're glad, and the church rejoices that we're going to have a baptism tonight. Miss Cheryl Winthrow wants to be baptized tonight, and I like of her own will, she came up to me after we talked about it. Been months ago, she came up to me this morning, and she says, "I'm ready. I need to be baptized, and I don't want to put it off any longer." And is the church happy about that or what? Praise the Lord for her obedience. And so we're going to continue with that and have that baptism now while y'all sing. We prepare for the baptism. So Brother Don's going to come and lead you in some songs while we get ready.
2: Let's start with 259, Jesus Saves. 259.

0: Praise the Lord. Amen. Good. Trust and obey. I think that's what's happening right here. Amen. We're trusting and obeying. And we rejoice that Miss Cheryl wants to make her profession of faith public. Yes. She's identifying. She recognizes this did not save her. I've asked her many times as we visited together about her salvation. She goes, "Oh, I remember that morning when God saved me. My life's changed, and we're so grateful for that." And she knows this water doesn't save her. And you know that, don't you? There's no healing in this water. Sometimes this right here gets celebrated because it's religious, like something special in this water. The only thing special, the only thing powerful is the blood of Jesus that washes our sins away. And this is just her identifying that she believes in the death, burial, and resurrection of Jesus Christ for her justification and for her salvation. And she wants to identify, and we're so grateful for that. Upon your profession of faith, I baptize you now, my sister, in the name of the Father, Son, and the Holy Ghost. Raised with him to walk in newness of life. Praise the Lord. Did you say anything? Good?
1: You're welcome. I'm not going to be left behind.
0: Amen. Amen. Amen. That's right. She said, "I've got to get this settled. I've got to get this settled." That's great. Brother Don's going to come. Brother Don's going to come and lead you in some more music, and we'll be out in just a moment. Be patient with us.
2: 261. Turn your eyes upon Jesus. We'll do all three verses. 261.

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We'll all stand to our feet for a fellowship hymn. We'll sing the first verse of 243, and then we'll come back after our fellowship time, and we'll sing the second and third verse. First verse only here.

0: be unto God, which giveth us the victory through our Lord Jesus Christ. Thank God for it. There is victory in Jesus. He's done it in the past, He's doing it today, and He'll do it in the future. We can trust Him. Good to see you. I think you can be seated. We'll have these ushers come at this time, and we'll take up our offering. We'll have a good special song. Looking forward to eating what you brought tonight, whatever that might be. Looking forward to that fellowship together with God's people. That's tremendous. Great. Good. Pray for Miss Marla. She's very sick. She's very sick. Called me yesterday, and I've neglected Marla and Ronnie. She's very sick. Pray for her. Also pray for Miss Combs, Susan's mama, not doing well at all. Remember her in prayer. And just lift her up to God and others, I'm sure, as well. But let's remember each other in prayer. The message will be kind of like that tonight. Just pray for one another and be there for one another. It's good. Good. Let's go to God in prayer, and God bless you as you give. Brother Brian.
1: Heavenly Father, we thank you for the opportunity to be here this afternoon tonight. We ask you to bless the fellowship. We ask you to bless the message that's going to be delivered to us, Lord.
0: Yeah.
1: Lord, just guide us to be more obedient to the word.
0: Yes.
1: And Lord, bless the gift and the giver this afternoon. Lord, I can't tell you just how blessed we are.
0: Amen.
1: Jesus loves us.
0: Amen.
1: And saved us, Lord. Many of us here are saved. If there's one that's not, Lord, we ask you to intervene.
0: Yes.
1: Reach out, Lord.
2: Yes.
1: And we ask these things in Jesus' name. Amen.
0: Amen. Amen.

Let me give you a word of testimony before Kaylee comes and sings. I keep preaching, and I just want to give you a good report about the station in Forsyth that I got on Saturday. Pastor Josh Hale called me. He's the only independent Baptist church in Forsyth, and he called me, and he's been checking to see how far the station goes on different roads and stuff like that, and his church is happy about the station, of course. But he called me for this reason. He said, I want you to know, I don't know what this would mean to you, but I'm sure it's encouraging to know somebody's listening. He said, I have a pastor friend that's not necessarily our stripe completely, but he's a good man, and he called me on the phone, and he said, you won't believe. He said, one of the men that got saved in our church, he is living in a camper, kind of temporary right now, but he has just gotten saved, just been baptized, and this pastor's discipling him. And they got together for discipleship, and the first thing the man said to the man that led him to the Lord, not to the pastor, said, did you know that there is now a gospel station in Forsyth, Georgia? And so they met for discipleship, and that was the first thing he said, and that's what it's all about. I praise God. And that he said, I'd love to be able to just listen to it all day long. And so that was encouraging to my heart. I figured it would be to your heart as well. And so that was great. And then

stuff like that, Christian businesses that people give me phone numbers to, just getting the word out about things. And we're not going to do a lot of that. I'm not going to be away from you all the time. I'm not going to do that. But we're not. Who said I'm not going to let you? That's good. You ought to feel that way. That's okay. But here initially, there'll be a little bit more as we'd have to. I will be gone, though, next Sunday night. We're going to my parents' house all week, and we're going to leave out a little early. And I said, let's leave out a little bit early and let the Lord guide where He might have us to go to church on Sunday night. And so I asked this pastor in Forsyth if he'd let us stop in and present the ministry. He said, no, we want you to preach. And so we'll preach there Sunday night on the way home. And so that's a blessing as well. And we might do a little bit of that, not a lot, just in that area, just to let them see me just a little bit. And so that'll be the first one there. But that's a blessing. So we will be gone traveling, not this week, but next week. We'll be going to Arkansas all week. But we'll only be gone that Sunday night and then Wednesday night as well. Be back that next Sunday. And great. Miss Kaylee's got a song here for us, and I hope that it can be a blessing to you.

Amen. And He's worthy, isn't He? And when we see Him, that's exactly what we'll want to do, is give every breath to Him and live for Him. That's great. Take your Bibles, please, and turn me to 1 Thessalonians.

0: two great solos this morning at the piano, or today, choir sang great numbers as well. Thank you to our musicians. The Lord's using those that sing in our church services, and that's what we want. Well, I'm just going to be honest with you. I was gone all week, and you don't get much tuck-away time to study. And I had the message already, and then last night I started looking at it again, and God changed my mind. I started noticing something, and hopefully it is right. Just because somebody changes their mind and feels like it's what God would have them to do doesn't mean exactly that it is. It doesn't have to be different all the time. It could be God's will for me to preach through Luke for 4 years. It's God's word. Sometimes you get the idea, oh, he's changed his mind. It must be the magic sauce. You don't always have to change your... Sometimes the service can be orderly, and that can be right too. That was all free of charge for whoever wanted that. But anyways, but this time I really felt like I was directed to the Lord, and I hope I'm right. Oh my. It's just so simple. It's just amazing. But I think the Lord's going to use it. Now, we got done talking about the day of the Lord and how in chapter 5, we're not of the night, we're of the day. He's delivered us from the wrath to come, from that day of the Lord, from that judgment. And he says there in verse number 9, we start our reading, 1 Thessalonians 5:9, "For God hath not appointed us to wrath, but to obtain salvation by our Lord Jesus Christ, who died for us, that whether we wake or sleep, we should live together with him. Wherefore, comfort yourselves together because of that." Be comforted. You're not going to go through the judgments. "Wherefore, comfort yourselves together and edify one another, even as also ye do. And we beseech you, brethren, to know them which labor among you, and are over you in the Lord, and admonish you, and esteem them very highly in love for their work's sake, and be at peace among yourselves." He continues with these rapid-fire exhortations. "Now we exhort you, brethren, warn them that are ruly, comfort the feeble-minded, support the weak, be patient toward all men. See that none render evil for evil unto any man, but ever follow that which is good, both among yourselves and to all men. Rejoice evermore, pray without ceasing. In everything give thanks, for this is the will of God in Christ Jesus concerning you. Quench not the spirit, despise not prophesying, prove all things, hold fast that which is good, abstain from all appearance of evil." Now, Paul has been pretty much congratulating or commending, rather, the church at Thessalonica this whole time. He hasn't given many direct exhortations to them. He's saying, "I thank God for you," in chapter 1. He is not really getting into any sort of strong exhortation until the very end, what we just read. He thanks God for them. He talks about his example that he was to them in chapter number 2 and how they have followed that example. He talks about them being his joy and glory in verse 20 of chapter 2. He's happy about how they're living. Okay? He's happy about how they're living. Chapter number 3, he's going to talk about Timotheus a little bit. And then he's going to have a prayer for him. And then chapter 4, he's going to say, "Hey, this is the will of God. Abstain from fornication." That's about the only straightforward exhortation that he's given them, and how you ought to possess your vessel. We studied that. And then he gets into verse 13, and he gets into the doctrine of the rapture. And he said, "Hey, if you know these things and you're not ignorant of it, you can comfort one another with this truth," in verses 13 through 18. Then he describes the day of the Lord. And then he concludes with these rapid-fire exhortations. And the first one he starts with is, he says, "Hey, brethren," verse 12, "know them which labor among you and are over you in the Lord and admonish you." He's going to start with, "Hey, I'm going to start with the first person in relationship in your life, your pastor, those that are leaders over you. Make sure you esteem them very highly in love." Okay, That's what he's telling them there. And that's not tonight, but that's the next verse, but it's not going to be tonight. And then he goes more broad. He broadens the fan. He says, hey, this is for all y'all. This is how you treat one another. If somebody's unruly, you warn them. If somebody's feeble-minded, you comfort them. If somebody's weak, you support them, right? Be patient towards all men. Everybody see that? Amen? He got honed in on one person for your pastor. That's how you treat your pastor. We'll get there. This is how you treat all men right here in verses 14, 15, and 16. And then, hey, you need to take care of yourself. Rejoice evermore. In everything, give thanks. These are personal things here for yourself from verses 16 to 22. We'll come to those later. I had all that broken up. It doesn't matter, but I got an outline. It's broke up three different ways. We were going to preach down to 22 tonight, but I saw this word in verse 12. And we beseech you, brethren. And we beseech you, brethren. Brethren. Brethren. Brethren. Brother Brian. Sister Deanna. The family of God. Brethren. One reason why this stood out to me is because I'm not trying to bust everybody up over the head. I'm just talking to you right now. I heard somebody that is in a Christian circle, in a church, refer to somebody else in their church, and it's okay. They just haven't been taught. Mr. So-and-so. I don't like that, Brother Ray. I just don't. I like it. They haven't been taught. And I say, hey, Brother Justin. Amen? We're brothers and sisters, amen. We're not a club. We're not a club. We're not a society. We're not a business. I mean, I think you ought to give respect to people and say, yes, sir. Yes, ma'am. Yeah, you ought to do that. And I don't want you to, you don't have to call me pastor. Some of you do call me pastor. I was just handed the microphone, and Paul Jr. said, here you go, pastor. That's fine if you want to call me pastor. I'm not going there tonight. But please, I'm your brother. Don't just call me Justin, please. And I won't call you Kurt. I'll call you Brother Curtis. Amen. See, I got your name right. There's hope for me, Brother Curtis. Say amen right there. His brother used to go to church with him. If you don't know this, still to this day, I'll call him Travis for no good reason. I got it right tonight, brother. Listen, it's Brother Jeff. You young people, it's Brother Michael. It's Brother William. It's Brother Buddy. Amen. It's Brother and Sister Griner. Amen. Brethren. Brethren, we have met to worship. Somebody told me, they said, man, it got bad where I was going to church one time. It got so bad that I felt like we weren't even coming together as anything different than bingo. Woo! Oh, God help us. I mean, we're going to have walking tacos and everything, but that's because we're brothers and sisters and we just want to break bread, just fellowship together, amen? But that's just an extra. This is where it's at right here. This is why we meet, to worship Him and our bond that we have in the precious blood of Jesus that washed our sins away. Brethren. Brethren. Would you be flabbergasted as me if I told you 16 times in the book of 1 Thessalonians the word brethren is used? 16 times. Over 500 in the whole Bible. Yeah. Brethren. Yeah. I mean, if God's going to do that like that there, I think we ought to follow suit. Yeah. It's not Junior. It's not Mr. Junior. It's Brother Junior. Yeah. As long as I've known Brother Junior to be coming here, I've never called him Junior. I think if I did, I think you'd look at me strangely. What's wrong with him? Does he not think he's born again? You don't get, it's Brother Junior. Now, if you're under 13 years old, I want you to stand up. I think we need to do something better. If you're born again, if you're under 13, you stand up. If you're born again, have you been saved, young man? This is Brother Parker. And when you say that like that, it identifies them and gives them a healthy fear of who they are and who they belong to. They're God's and they're in God's family. Does it make sense to you?
1: Amen.
0: You understand that? Good. Have you youngins been saved? Then when we call their names, we call them brother or sister. I think that's good. Now, I don't know why this has happened, and we need to work on this. Sit down. I don't know why we don't... You can sit down now. I'm not going to make you stand up all night like Brother Sammy would. He'd stand up and carry around the whole church just to keep everybody's attention. Who'd ever been in a service with Brother Sammy before? Raise your hand. He'd do it, wouldn't he, Brother Jeff? But it's brother and sister. And I think we need to say this more. I don't know why. Sister Deanna. Amen. Sister Cheryl. It reminds us who we are in Christ. And I think we're missing that because it's gotten to a place where it's just weak gatherings. There's no. You got to listen to Brother Johnny Pope preach that message on the covenant from Friday morning at Temple Baptist Church. That covenant has something to do with blood. And we've got a covenant and a commitment to one another, not because of our blood, but because of His blood. Say amen. You know what holds me and you together, Brother Curtis? The blood of Jesus. It's not our commitment. We're not joining the Camellia Society. We're part of God's church that's been bought by the blood of Jesus. Brethren. That word brethren has to do practically with a deep commitment between Christians because of Jesus. Commitment. Let's everybody say that dirty word.
2: Commitment.
0: You got it. Good job, Tina. Say commitment. That's a cuss word among this generation. Commit. I could commit to something. Commit. To sign the bottom line. It's a commitment. It's not flippant. You know they're doing away with church membership all across Baptist churches. No church membership. You want to know why? No commitment, because nobody wants accountability. You know church discipline's in the Bible. It's there. That's the way. So if they don't have people join the church, they don't have to hold anybody accountable. It's brethren. Now I want you to notice some things. Go back to 1 Thessalonians chapter number 1. Now practically, it's a deep commitment between Christians. And two, positionally, brethren means we're sons of God. And that's what makes us brothers and sisters. Amen? We all have the same Father. God is our Father. Now, I know that's like second grade, but it's still good. God is not my Father. God is our Father. There's no priests around here, no popes around here. I don't need to go to God for you. He's our Father, mutually having access to God through Jesus Christ. It's ours. Where you say that's at, verse 1. Paul and Salvanius and Timotheus unto the church at Thessalonians, which is in God the Father, in the Lord Jesus Christ. Hold up, get your eyeballs open. Grace be unto you and peace from God our Father. He's our Father and the Lord Jesus Christ. Check this out in verse number 3. Remembering without ceasing your work of faith and labor of love and patience of hope in our Lord Jesus Christ, right? And in the sight of God and our Father. Hallelujah. Hey, you done yet? Nope, I'm not. Verse 5, for our gospel came not to you in word only. Our gospel. I'm not done yet. Verse 19, and what is our hope or joy or crown of rejoicing? Are not ye even in the presence of our Lord Jesus Christ at His coming? Verse 2 of chapter 3, and sent Timotheus, our brother. Getting pretty clear, isn't it? Our brother. And I could go to 1 Thessalonians 4 and verse 9, our Lord Jesus Christ. The last verse of the book, 5 and 28, the grace of our Lord Jesus Christ in Romans chapter number 1 and verse number 12. It speaks of this in a different statement that we don't hear much in the Holy Scriptures. Romans 1:12, that is that I may be comforted together with you by the mutual faith both of you and me. What's it mean to be brothers? To have mutual faith. Mutual. We believe the same thing. It's mutual faith. So that's what it means to be brother. Now, I've got a lot of preaching ahead of me and a little bit of time, but we're going to have fun while we're going. I want you to go to all the brethren spots with me in 1 Thessalonians chapter number 1, starting there in verse number 4. You're going to notice that word brethren. I want you to, really, I'd like for you to underline the word brethren. If I was doing this, this is what I'd do. I didn't tell you you had to do this. I'm just saying this is what I would do. Where 1 Thessalonians 1:4 is, the next time brethren is used, I'd put it next to the end of verse 4 so I would know where to go next for the next brethren. That's what's in my Bible. I didn't tell you you had to write in your Bible, had to underline, but that's what I do. And so next time you see this 5 years from now when your brain's fried, you'll know and remember all the places where brethren is, amen? You think you're going to remember them all? No, highly doubtful. All right, 1 Thessalonians 1:4. Knowing, brethren, beloved, your election of God. That's the first one, so I'd put a one next to that. And I wrote just right here in my Bible. I got a wide margin Bible. If you want one, we'll get you one, and they're like $40. You can take as many notes in this thing as you want to. 1 Thessalonians 1:4, knowing, brethren, beloved, your election of God. The first thing I see here, could be many more things in this one verse, but one thing I notice is write this down. Brethren speaks of knowing you're in the family. When Paul said this, he says, I know you're saved. So I can with assurance say, Brother Brian, Brother Seago, Sister Susan, because he knew their election because he knew of their changed heart and their changed walk. Know it for sure. I'll move past this, but I'm still going to say it. Some people, you don't have confidence to say, brother or sister. Brethren speaks of knowing you're in the family. Chapter 2, verse 1, who's going there? Say amen. Well, okay, all right then. All right. 1 Thessalonians 2:1. For yourselves, brethren, know our entrance in unto you that it was not in vain. So, just so you know what I'm doing here, so I can help you, if you just left 1:4, you'd put 2:1 right after God, election of God, you'd put 2:1. And so you'd know when you'd read that verse to look to 2:1 next. Does that make sense to everyone? Say amen. Good. I'm difficult. I'm a little squirrely sometimes. He says, for yourselves, brethren, know our entrance in unto you, that it was not in vain. You know what I see from this verse? And if I kept reading, he talked about our exhortation was not of deceit nor uncleanliness, not in guile. We were allowed of God to put in trust with the gospel. We didn't go around trying to please men. Brethren have a history of God using them. You know what he's saying? He's saying, you can't mistake it. When I came to you, God used me in your life. Amen. That's what he's saying. He said, you can't, you know it to be true. You know, when you hear the word brother or sister, it ought to be equated back somewhere that God has used them in your life. Amen. These two sisters right here have been coming to church worship together for a long time, haven't they? And has she been used in your life? And has she been used in your life? That's called the family of God. Amen. They're blood sisters. Good luck getting in between them two. Amen. For real. It ain't going to let it happen. It runs too deep. It's deeper than Atchison blood. It's deeper than Griner blood. It's deeper than Kemp blood. It's the blood of Jesus. Amen. Because they've been there for each other through the hardest valleys. Yeah. I can already tell you this is going to be better and better, point after point. All right, so you'd put next to verse 1, you put verse number 2:9. For you remember, brethren, our labor and travail, for laboring brethren. I hope you're getting the word brethren. For you remember, brethren are laboring travail, but for laboring night and day, because we would not be chargeable unto any of you. We preached unto you the gospel of God. Number three, brethren impart their souls to one another. Where's that at? Verse 8, before he says brethren, he said, last phrase, also, we imparted also our souls unto you, because ye were dear unto us. Brethren impart their souls to one another. Some of you have told me things in confidentiality that I shall tell no one else, or God will deal with me. And some brothers and sisters in here, the first person you'd want to call is not family, but the family of God. Because you impart your soul to people. Don't ever get bitter at God and the church enough that you would not allow yourself to do that. A lot of people live in fear because they've been hurt before. But Jesus didn't do that to you, and the present people hopefully are not doing that to you. Don't let the present people in your life not have the benefit of good fellowship because what somebody did to you 20 years ago. I'll be kind to you. That's easier said than done. It takes the grace of God to move past that. You just go ahead and impart your soul to your pastor, and I'll impart my soul to you the best I know how, and we'll have a deep relationship in Jesus Christ. Verse 4. No, not verse 4, number 4. In verse 14. 2:14 is the next reference. For ye brethren became followers of the churches of God which in Judea are in Christ Jesus. For ye have also suffered, mark that, like things of your own countrymen, even as they have of the Jews. Number 4, brethren stick together even in hard times. Even when they suffered like things of your own countrymen. Brethren are to stick together even in hard times. You really know who your brother is in the difficult times, right? Let's move past that, okay? Verse number 17. But we brethren, being taken from you a short time in presence, not in heart, endeavored the more abundantly to see your face with great desire. 2:17, number 5, brethren can be separated by geography, but not separated in heart. Hey, look here. I hope you know the joy of not just having brethren in Valdosta, but brethren all across the United States of America. Amen. Don't let the devil tell you, well, we're the only people here. You really are an independent Baptist. I mean, really bad at it, too. Can't fellowship with even a Southern Baptist. Oh, don't let that nerve you up too bad. There's some good country Southern Baptist, King James only, and they're my brother, amen? Not everybody's going to be IFB in heaven, and there's going to be a lot of IFBs that aren't going to be in heaven, by the way. Say amen right there. I'll be careful saying that right there, but I'm telling you what, not everybody that's exactly our stripe is the only ones we can fellowship with. There's people all across this country. I call them my brother, not just the ones in Valdosta. Isn't that good, amen? Amen. Who knows somebody not in Georgia that loves God and they bless your heart, say amen. And you have, the geography doesn't separate you. Even sometimes you'd like to meet them. Even sometimes you'd like to have supper with them. If we ever come through, please stop by. That's good, isn't it? I love it. Let's keep moving. Verse number 7 of chapter 3, number 6. Therefore, brethren, we are comforted over you in all of our affliction and distress by your faith. Whoa. We're comforted by all your affliction and distress? Brethren are encouraged. Number 6. Brethren are encouraged by how others keep the faith in hard times. Brethren are encouraged. It's 3:7. Brethren are encouraged when other people keep the faith in hard times. Man, when I see some of you just keep on keeping on. Woo-hoo! I told Miss Bragg, I don't know if she's half blind, 90% blind, or 10% blind, but she can't see real good. Do you know that? Say amen. And she could use every excuse like every other carnal person not to come to church, but praise God, aren't you glad she keeps coming? Amen. And when she keeps coming, it sure enough blesses my heart. Amen. I see Mother Astles, praise God. He's a picking her up every Sunday. Hey, you know what they are? They're family, amen. And if she wants to go to church and can't get there, Brother Buddy said, that's my sister, we're bringing her. More and more I start to think about it, I'm glad to be part of Bemis Road Baptist Church. It's the best place in the whole wide world. Yeah, great, great. But when I see you and you see somebody else, when it's hard to be faithful to God and it's hard to sing a song in the night sometimes, doesn't that encourage you? Let's keep moving on here. Chapter 3. Oh, that's it in chapter 3. We're going to chapter 4. Chapter 4, verse 1 is our next reference. Chapter 4, verse 1. Furthermore, then, we beseech you, brethren, and exhort you, that's preaching terminology, by the Lord Jesus Christ, that as you have received of us how you ought to walk and to please God, so you will abound more and more. Paul's a preacher. He's going to put the gas on the fire. There's no stopping ground. You're already doing good, Brother Michael. Paul come up to you and said, not good enough. Keep doing it more and more. Ooh. I think if we got a good vision of him and eternity in heaven and hell, I think we'd say what she was singing about. I want to live a life of no regrets, more and more. We get so satisfied too easy, don't we? So what's that have to do with brethren? Brethren are comfortable with strong preaching. They're comfortable with strong exhortation. They don't mind if the preacher gets harder. Harder sometimes good, Brother Brian. If he gets a little hotter, if he gets a little stronger, if he gets up in their business a little bit, because they know they need it, because the devil's on the outside. And don't you know, evil's surrounded all of our families. Evil's surrounded all of our homes. And we need, you need me to be stronger than I am, more on fire for God than I am. And brethren don't mind that. People that love Jesus and love this book, preaching never bothered them. Preaching never bothered them. How about verse 10? 4 and verse 10. And ye indeed, talking about loving the brethren, you're taught of God to love one another, and ye indeed do it toward all the brethren. I got another all, which are in all Macedonia. Emphasis. But we beseech you, brethren, that you increase more and more. He's going to throw the gas on the fire even more. He's already told them they're taught of God to love one another and that they are doing it. He said, I just want you to do it more and more. Isn't that something? Now, what's that mean? Well, we already talked about the strong exhortation, but I want to get in that word all, toward half. Those that I like, those that don't clash with my personality, brethren. You know, you might as well admit the fact that everybody doesn't like you. You and everybody's, you're not everybody's hot sauce. I might as well admit the fact that not everybody likes my personality. I'm a little too much for some folk. And you're out there. I mean, I'm not. Not everybody likes me. Don't set your up self up for failure and think everybody's going to be your best friend. You young people, live with a proper expectation. Not everybody's going to be your friend if you're Jesus's. And it don't have nothing to do with Jesus. Not everybody's going to like you. Some of you girls that are pretty, somebody's going to think you're ugly. I mean, that's just... I'm sorry, I'm sounding mean, but that's just the truth. Somebody said, man, why don't they come to the Jubilee? They should come to Jubilee. They're just across town a little bit. They should be coming to the Jubilee. They might not like me. not everybody's going to like us. And you can't get to the place where you're going to try to suit everybody's little whim and fancy to be friends with everybody. You can lay down on the floor all you want to, and you can get to be a servant of all men if you're not careful. I didn't know I was going down that trail right there, but I just did. But we can still love all the brethren, but some people just won't give it back. They just won't. Sometimes you live with those expectations that are proper, it sets you up for a little peace down the road. I think all you gray heads in here figured that out, haven't you? But these little children in here, they didn't learn that. Anyways, all the brethren. But brethren, when we say brothers and sisters, family of God, brethren says no partiality. All the brethren. There's some of y'all I don't get along with as well as other people. You too, say amen. Yeah, it's just natural. But you know how deep it goes? It's the blood of Jesus Christ. That's our camaraderie. It's not whether William wears a Florida shirt, Michael Jr. wears a Georgia shirt. We laugh about that stuff. It's not whether one guy likes fishing and the other guy likes hunting. It doesn't matter if one people come from the north and other people come from the south. Our camaraderie is Jesus Christ, and we show no partiality. You need to go to James chapter number 2 and you need to read about the sin of favoritism and how God hates that. And that can only be fixed at Calvary and by the grace of God. Brethren, show no partiality. Number 9 in verse 13, we studied this passage 2 weeks ago. It's the passage on those which are asleep. You don't have to worry about them. Jesus is going to come back, and very quickly he's going to get them, and then you're going to meet him in the air. Say amen. Amen. Verse number 13 uses the word, would not have you to be ignorant. Say it. Brethren. Brethren are comforted by the hope of this Bible. Brethren are comforted by the hope of this Bible. 1 Thessalonians 4:13. Now listen here real quick. Move past this. If you're ignorant of Scripture that you should know, you will have less hope. If there's something you should know in this Bible and you don't know it, perfect example, that passage right there, you wouldn't be able to have the hope that somebody else would have. Your heart is like a well, and when you deposit truth into it, you can pull that water out of that hope well when you need it. Amen. So brethren are comforted by the hope from truth. Chapter 5, verse 1, but of the times and the seasons, brethren, you have no need that I write unto you. Number 10, brethren have the same doctrine. Meaning by that, I don't need to write this unto you. You've got the same thing. You can read the same Bible. Brethren have the same doctrine. Everyone in here might be at a different level spiritually, but we've all got the same textbook. And if you commit yourself to study, to show yourself approved, you can grow and get right up to speed quicker than you'd ever imagine. I've seen people be in church for years and years and years, and they're not persistent with it, and they just stay right there. And you get somebody that's hungry for God, they'll speed up real quick. Boy, I love to see these young people in here. How many young people in this church house right now are taking notes in their Bible or in their notebook? Pick your Bible up and pick your notebook up and let these old logs see this. Pick them up. Now turn around. These old logs, I shouldn't have said that. All right. Look, isn't that a blessing right there? Look right there and right there. People taking notes. Isn't that a blessing? I love it. And they're being intentional about it. Their minds are distracted by a million things, but they're following along in the Word of God. You can do the same thing. We can do the same thing. Number 10, brethren have the same doctrine. That's what that means. Okay. Verse number 4. But ye brethren are not in darkness that that day should overtake you as a thief. Brethren, simply, number 11, are children of the day. You're of the children of light and the children of the day. We are not of the night nor of the darkness. We're not going to go through that darkness. He's delivered us from the wrath to come. Brethren are the children of the day. Look at verse number 12, which is number 12. I'd be surprised who followed the squirrely preacher all the way along and is on the same point I am. Number 12 and verse 12 of chapter 5. And we beseech you, say it, and we beseech you to know them which labor among you and are over you in the Lord and admonish you and esteem them very highly in love for work, their work's sake. And be at peace among yourselves. That all goes together. We're going to preach that the next time we're on the pulpit on Sunday night. But number 12 is this. Brethren, together, lovingly esteem very highly their pastors. Brethren, together, lovingly esteem very highly their pastors. That's what the brethren do together. Little apprehensive about this text, but I didn't write the Bible. God wrote the Bible. I didn't write the verse. God wrote the verse. Even though it's talking about you loving me, I'll preach it next time we're together. Verse number 14. Now we exhort you, say it, warn them that are ruly, unruly, comfort the feeble-minded. We're going to stop there. We read these all before. Number 13. Brethren all have the same relational guidelines. Yeah, they do. Yeah, that's what that is. They all have the same relational guidelines. You tell how to treat people that are unruly, that are feeble-minded, that are weak. You're supposed to be patient toward all men. You don't render evil for evil to any man. You ever follow that which is good, both among yourselves and all men? Brethren have the same, not just guidelines, but relational guidelines. God's word tells you how to treat your brother. And we all have the same relational guidelines. Number... Oh, let me. Every relationship has a responsibility. And if you don't fulfill the responsibility of the relationship will be hurt. Brady this afternoon. Hey, Brady. You love the attention. He's just like me. You figure that out. Jackson's mini me. Brady. No, thank you. Love Brady. Brady's growing up. I love my Brady. But this afternoon, I was standing at the counter eating my barbecue sandwich, and we just had some pulled chicken, actually. And I was just eating my second one and fixing to go take a nap for 45 minutes. I was just quiet. I process a lot on Sunday afternoons and think about everything. And I'm standing there next to the trash can, Jordan. Trash is full. What you supposed to do when the trash is full? Take the trash out. You don't have to do that. Mama don't got to do that. You can do it. So I'm standing there and I'm thinking, I wonder if Brady's going to take out the trash. He's probably worn out too, you know, Sunday morning, kind of want to lay back, you know. He goes and pulls it up. He smashed it down first, Deanna, and I thought, huh, I wonder if he's just going to. Ever done the smash down before? We'll get it later, say amen. Right, Brady. Yeah. Anybody else live that way? Smash it down, and there's still some on the outside. Oh, no, no, we don't do that. Smashed it down, tied it up, took it where it needed to go, came back, went underneath the sink, got a bag, put it in. No. And I looked at him and said, thank you, Brady. So, you know, when you do the right thing in a relationship towards one another and you treat the place right, you treat each other with respect, you can live in a healthy environment. But if you break those responsibilities of respect for one another, you don't have a healthy place. If you just expect mom to do everything, father, children, then mom's gonna be meaner than a wet hen. And rightfully so, amen? But when you work together and you respect each other's boundaries, if there's 6 cupcakes, you can't eat all 6 of them. Amen, you know? You respect, that's what I mean. But it's that way in church, isn't it? We look for each other, and you can't break those rules and expect to be happy with one another. Yeah, sure. So we all have the same guidelines. Verse 26, you're going to wonder what I say about this one. Look at verse 26 and laugh out loud after you read it to yourself. You know, wonder where I'm going to go with this one. This was a custom back in the day. Greet all of them. All of them. Does it say all? Greet all the brethren with a holy kiss. I'm just going to say it and move on. Brethren are not timid to be affectionate towards one another. We're not timid to be affectionate towards them. Now, everybody's different. So every temperament isn't a hugger. Oh, nothing to do with that. But you're not timid to however you show that affection to do it. It was a custom, the holy kiss, but you endear one another. Paul would say it this way, ye were dear unto us. I was like a father and a mother to it. I got as close to you like a nursing mother. I could feel your heartbeat. Brethren, sisters are not afraid or timid to be affectionate. Don't be afraid to get close to one another. You're going to need that relationship. I'm going to need that relationship. Sometimes you just say, well, I got to put up the fences. Don't put up the fences. Get inside the fence with the best people in God's earth. Say amen. Don't do it. Don't do it. Last of all. By the way, the word greet, we looked past that. I had that circled. Greet means exactly what it means. When somebody comes in, you don't, oh, God help me right now. When you greet somebody, I'm not talking about just shaking hands here. When you greet somebody properly, sometimes in our flesh we're going, oh, I'm going to wait and see who they are. I'm going to wait and see what they do. They kind of don't look like us. Huh? We'll wait a little while and see how long they stay. That doesn't sound like grace to me, does it, Brother Jeff? No. I'm glad God didn't treat me like that. I'm glad this church isn't that way. I don't know everyone's heart, but don't treat people that way. We'll see how long till they stay around. Just love them right where they're at. Just love them right where. We got some new ones around here. Smiths are new around here. Love this family. Tina, we love you. She says she's never leaving. Amen. Just wherever people are at, the Mosleys are new around here, we just greet them with a holy kiss. That means that we receive them into the fellowship. Here's the last one. I don't even think I have to go to the Bible. I know this boy's toting a King James Bible, except he's in the wrong book. 1 Thessalonians chapter 5 and verse 26. 1 Thessalonians 5 and verse 26. Talks about holy brethren, doesn't it? Holy brethren. There's nothing like not being in your Bible. Your Bible, you can just turn right to it. Even though you know the books of the Bible, you can't get to it. 1 Thessalonians 5:26-27. Yep. I charge you by the Lord that this epistle be read unto all the holy brethren. The 15th brethren is this. Brethren, all stand holy in Christ Jesus. Brethren, all stand holy in Christ Jesus. Doesn't matter what your past was, if you've been to Calvary, you stand holy in Christ Jesus. Say amen to that right there. That's wonderful. We might have a different past, might have been brought up different. But still, if we've been to Calvary and been to that fountain filled with blood, we stand justified in Christ Jesus. Stand sanctified and holy in Christ Jesus. And one day we'll be glorified together with Him. Amen. What? What now? Brethren. brethren. Do you love the brethren? You know what? That's how all men know that you are His disciples, by your love one for another. And God is love, and everyone that loveth God loveth his brother also. Why? Because we got God to move inside of us when we got born again, and His love is shed abroad in our heart. And when we're healthy spiritually, it's just easy to be with you, to want to be with you, to love you. Brethren, who loves God's word? I didn't put it together to have an appropriate landing. I'm just saying 15 things about the brethren. I'm so glad. Come on now. I'm so glad I'm a part of

Lift your hand and say amen to that. Are you glad you're part of the family of God? Heavenly Father, we thank you for your word. Thank you. It's filled me up just these last, say, 36 hours of studying it. Thank you for it. I pray it was a blessing to your people. We love these people. That's why we love this place. We don't want to be nowhere else but right here. There's no desire to be anywhere else than right in the center of your will with your people. God, I pray that you'd bless these people. May they be filled with the fullness of God, strengthened in the inner man with power to move forward through their trials and tribulations. May the comfort of God abound to their account. May they find your grace sufficient and your peace to pass all their understanding. Keep trouble from this place. Keep troublemakers from this place. Keep the wolf out. If it mean our number be lower, let it be lower. Let us be in love with Jesus more and in love with one another. And God, would you shower us with revival, a love for your word, and a burden for the lost. Bless this, your people. In Christ's name we pray. Amen. Let's stand together. We're going to go eat. I think it's all getting prepared over there. Let's fellowship around the table a little bit. I want you to do something now. There's three tables set up in there. I don't want everybody on three tables. You start, fill up one table, then you fill up the second table. I want everybody to sit together. I don't want everybody separated because we're the family of God. Amen. I forgot to put the chairs up on the third table. That's what I usually do, or I tell my family to do it. And I didn't do that. So just start, fill up first table, then fill up second table. Let's get close together and fellowship around.

my prayer unto the God of my life. Evening and morning, and at noon will I pray and cry aloud, and he shall hear my voice. He hath delivered my soul in peace from the battle that was against me. For there were many with me. But verily, God hath heard me. He hath attended to the voice of my prayer. Blessed be God, which hath not turned away my prayer, nor his mercy from me. The sacrifice of the wicked is an abomination to the Lord, but the prayer of the upright is his delight. But I say unto you, love your enemies, bless them that curse you, do good to them that hate you, and pray for them which despitefully use you and persecute you. Watch and pray, that ye enter not into temptation. The spirit indeed is willing, but the flesh is weak. Therefore I say unto you, what things soever ye desire, when ye pray, believe that ye receive them, and ye shall have them. And when ye stand praying, forgive if ye have aught against any, that your Father also which is in heaven may forgive you your trespasses. But if ye do not forgive, neither will your Father which is in heaven forgive your trespasses. Likewise the Spirit also helpeth our infirmities, for we know not what we should pray for as we ought, but the Spirit itself maketh intercession for us with groanings which cannot be uttered. And he that searcheth the hearts knoweth what is the mind of the Spirit, because he maketh intercession for the saints according to the will of God. And when thou prayest, thou shalt not be as the hypocrites are, for they love to pray standing in the synagogues and in the corners of the street, that they may be seen of men. Verily I say unto you, they have their reward. But thou, when thou prayest, enter into thy closet, and when thou hast shut thy door, pray to thy Father which is in secret, and thy Father which seeth in secret shall reward thee openly. But when ye pray, use not vain repetitions, as the heathen do, for they think that they shall be heard for their much speaking. Be not ye therefore like unto them, for your Father knoweth what things ye have need of before ye ask him. After this manner therefore pray ye: Our Father which art in heaven, hallowed be thy name. Thy kingdom come, thy will be done in earth as it is in heaven. Give us this day our daily bread, and forgive us our debts as we forgive our debtors. And lead us not into temptation, but deliver us from evil. For thine is the kingdom, and the power, and the glory forever.

I will both lay me down in peace and sleep. 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The Lord will give strength unto his people. The Lord will bless his people with peace. Great peace have they which love thy law, and nothing shall offend them. Thou wilt keep him in perfect peace, whose mind is stayed on thee, because he trusteth in thee. Peace I leave with you. My peace I give unto you. Not as the world giveth, give I unto you.

Let not your heart be troubled, neither let it be afraid. These things I have spoken unto you, that in me ye might have peace. In the world ye shall have tribulation, but be of good cheer. I have overcome the world. Then said Jesus to them again, Peace be unto you. As my Father hath sent me, even so send I you. Therefore, being justified by faith, we have peace with God through our Lord Jesus Christ, by whom also we have access by faith into this grace wherein we stand, and rejoice in hope of the glory of God. For to be carnally minded is death, but to be spiritually minded is life and peace. But the fruit of the Spirit is love, joy, peace, long-suffering, gentleness, goodness, faith, meekness, temperance. Against such there is no law. For the kingdom of God is not meat and drink, but righteousness and peace and joy in the Holy Ghost. For he that in these things serveth Christ is acceptable to God and approved of men. Let us therefore follow after these things which make for peace, and things wherewith one may edify another. Now the God of hope fill you with all joy and peace in believing, that ye may abound in hope through the power of the Holy Ghost. Stand therefore, having your loins girt about with truth, and having on the breastplate of righteousness, and your feet shod with the preparation of the gospel of peace. Be careful for nothing, but in everything by prayer and supplication with thanksgiving, let your requests be made known unto God. And the peace of God, which passeth all understanding, shall keep your hearts and minds through Christ Jesus. Finally, brethren, whatsoever things are true, whatsoever things are honest, whatsoever things are just, whatsoever things are pure, whatsoever things are lovely, whatsoever things are of good report, if there be any virtue, and if there be any praise, think on these things. Those things which ye have both learned, and received, and heard, and seen in me, do. And the God of peace shall be with you.

and let the peace of God rule in your hearts, to the which also ye are called in one body. And be ye thankful. Now the Lord of peace himself give you peace always by all means. The Lord be with you all. Now the God of peace, that brought again from the dead our Lord Jesus, that great shepherd of the sheep, through the blood of the everlasting covenant, make you perfect in every good work to do his will, working in you that which is well-pleasing in his sight. Through Jesus Christ, to whom be glory forever and ever. Amen.

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1: Hello, friends. We are grateful you are choosing to listen today and pray the music encourages you. I think this next song by the Avery's will really bless your heart. He's still alive.

0: Mary Rose, Senator Lindsey Graham, a close ally of President Trump, has died after a brief illness. The South Carolina Republican was 71. Graham was known for advocating a strong U.S. foreign policy. Senator Graham was a close ally of President Trump, and he died after a brief illness. Correspondent Julie Walker reports.
1: South Carolina Senator Lindsey Graham died Saturday at age 71. He was one of President Trump's closest allies after running against him in 2016.
2: He's a tough one to lose. He was great. He was unique in every way.
1: Graham was a chief backer of Trump's war in Iran. Foreign policy was a focus for him. Trump says Graham had just gotten back from Ukraine when he called Saturday night.
2: He said, you know, I feel good, but I'm tired.
1: He says first responders went to his D.C. home for a medical emergency. Republican Senator Tim Scott says Graham's life story led him to public service. I'm Julie Walker.
0: The United States has again attacked Iran over an Iranian strike on a container ship in the Strait of Hormuz that set the ship ablaze and left a crew member missing. It appears the Bay Area Rapid Transit's new fare gates are doing exactly what they're designed to do. Correspondent Ken Lorman.
3: A viral video captures a woman in San Francisco getting stuck under BART's newly upgraded fare gates while attempting to evade the $2.55 charge. It highlights the system's success in curbing free riding. BART's faster closing gates have boosted revenue by $10 million annually, increased ridership and customer satisfaction, and have reduced crime, vandalism, and harassment. Ken Lorman reporting.
0: Meta has pulled the plug on a feature of a recently launched AI tool. This is SRN News. Planned Parenthood is spending big on the midterms.
4: The nation's largest abortion business is launching a $2 million campaign designed to defeat pro-life Republicans in November. Most of the cash will go to influencing the vote in swing districts in states such as Arizona, Colorado, Iowa, Michigan, New York, and Pennsylvania. Planned Parenthood has already spent $1.5 million on political campaigns this year. This fresh $2 million will be added on top of that. Michael Harrington reporting.
0: The release of a jailed pastor by Chinese authorities this month has put a spotlight on persecution of Christians by Beijing. The pastor's church is among the largest underground or house churches in China that are unregistered with authorities. They defy a requirement that Christians worship only on registered government churches. The ruling Communist Party views organized religion as a potential threat. This is SRN News. A royal reunion held Friday between England's king and his youngest son.
5: King Charles hosted his son, Prince Harry, and met with his family for the first time in years. There has been a royal rift since the king's youngest son and wife, Meghan, quit royal life and moved to California 6 years ago. Harry, Meghan, Prince Archie, and Princess Lilibet got together with the king and Queen Camilla at Highgrove House, a country estate outside London. Harry is in Britain for a number of charity events, including the Invictus Games.
6: The Invictus has never just been about belonging to a team. It's about belonging to each other. We are a family, one that I am so proud and so honored to be a part of.
5: I'm Ed Donahue.
0: A judge has set a plea and sentencing hearing for a teen accused of killing four people in a 2024 shooting at Appalachee High School in Georgia. More details at srnnews.com.
7: Here was your forecast on WQZYN, 8:10 a.m., the old Ship of Zion. Valdosta will see a few showers or storms early tonight, and overnight low in the mid-70s. Good chance of showers and storms Monday, a high low 90s. In Forsyth, chance of isolated showers and storms overnight. We drop down low to mid-70s. Showers and storms returning on Sunday, highs low 90s. I'm Sally Russell on WQZYN, 8:10 a.m. and online at WQZYN.org.